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3: Here's your Yellowstone Public Radio forecast for Montana and the surrounding areas. I'm meteorologist Bella Pittman. Tonight, lows fall into the 30s and 40s with partly cloudy conditions. West winds at 20 miles per hour, gust to 30 miles per hour. Isolated patches of fog pop up in the far north Sunday morning as rain showers pop up in the south. Highs over the afternoon in the 60s with mostly cloudy skies. East winds at 10 miles per hour, gust to 20. Monday, highs stick in the 60s and 70s with rain showers in the south and far east with partly sunny skies. In the west, nothing but sunshine. In the northwest, west winds at 15 miles per hour, gust up to 25 miles per hour. Highs remain in the 60s and 70s through the middle of the week as breezy conditions increase. I'm meteorologist Bella Pittman for Yellowstone Public Radio.
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5: That's right. We've got 7 new releases.
4: Woo-hoo!
5: And some of them aren't even released yet. So we're going to tease you with some tracks from these upcoming releases.
4: You mean to the public? So we're kind of special, huh, Joe?
5: Oh, yes. We'll reveal all that. Most of them are in the second half, but I think we're going to kick off today's show with 4 Winds. This is not a new release. It's called Alta, and we are going to hear a lovely song called Men of the Sea.

0: Peter Street from their self-titled release called Peter Street. We heard a set of polkas, Paddy Cronin's, Padraig O'Keefe's, and Johnny Sweeney's. Before that, we opened the show with Men of the Sea from Four Winds, their release, Alta.
1: If that polka set didn't get you up and moving, I don't know what will. But we got a few more chances to get you up out of your seat, as long as you're not driving. But you are listening to High Country Celtic Radio with your hosts, Joe Bly
0: and Katie Marie.
1: It is a free-for-all show. We're playing whatever is just coming across the desk at the moment. We got this submitted by a promoter a few weeks back. This is Hayden Stern with a tune set called Bomb Cyclone.

0: A brand new release from Kalos called Tamarack. We heard the traditional song called Annan Water. Tamarack is due to come out on October 9th, so keep your eyes peeled for that new release. Before that, Hayden Stern with a recent release called The Morning Dark with Bomb Cyclone.
1: 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Let's keep it going with Patty Keenan, Frankie Gavin, and Junji Shirota. This recording from 2017 is the last recording that Patty Keenan made. The release is called Era Japan, and we're going to hear The Maid of Mount Kisco and Malloy's Favorite.

0: Another brand new release, that's from McDara Yates. The release is called Mudlark Ballads. It came out September 4th of this year. We heard a song called Alexander. Before that, we heard Patty Keenan, Frankie Gavin, and Junji Shirota from Era Japan. We heard The Maids of Mount Kisco and Malloy's favorite.
1: 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Today's show is officially a free-for-all show, which means we get to play whatever we feel like playing. Of course, we've got so many new CDs coming across. It could also be called the new CD show as well. We've got more coming up in the second half. And don't forget, starting next week, we've got plenty of spooky shows coming your way in celebration of Halloween and Samhain. But first, for today's show, we've got to take a quick break.

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1: It's a free-for-all show this week, which means we're playing whatever we feel like. But what we felt like playing was a whole lot of new releases that were just, well, figuratively burning a hole in our desk, like this one. This is Bay Area singer Erin Ruth with a single that she just released today as of this recording. It's called Oro, My Little Boat.

0: That's the father-son duo of Steve and Trevor Storm from Paonia and Crestone, Colorado. The release is called Storm Sessions, and we heard The Gravel Walk and The Merry Blacksmith. Before that, a new release as of June of this year, that was The Rakes of Drumlish, The Journey by Train, and The Jolly Seven, a set of reels from Elaine Riley and Dahi Gormley from their self-titled release. And we started with a brand new release as of today, Oro My Little Boat from Aaron Ruth.
1: Up next, a wonderfully spooky song from Louise Bicken. The official release is October 30th. Here's a preview of that release called Standing Stones.

We just heard Gillian O'Malley from her release on Varna One. That was Katie Gavin's The Killer Turley Jig and The Killer Doon Jig. Before that, we heard from Stevie Dunn from his release Dushe, and we heard The Wrong Turn and No Time Like the Present. We started this set with an upcoming release. It's due to come out on October 30th, called Binori, from Louise Picken up in the Orkney Islands. We heard a preview track called

0: Standing Stones. We're going to try to air some more tracks from that album because they're perfect for October.
1: Thank you very much for spending the past hour with us here on High Country Celtic Radio with Joe Bly and Katie Marie. 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
0: We're going to go out with Aird Ranters, The Bonny Isle of Walsey, Punch in the Dark, and Hammer or the Tang from Bodega.
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Welcome. I'm Ed Pearson. Thanks for listening this evening. I hope you enjoy tonight's musical selections as much as I enjoyed putting them together. That was a medley of Texas-style fiddle hoedowns by Denver, Colorado native Katie Glassman. That recording was made when she played with the Western Flyers. The record is called Wild Blue Yonder with Joey McKenzie on guitar. If you're a fan of Texas-style contest fiddling, you recognize some of those tunes. I recognized Smith's Reel, Leather Breeches, and the Mason's Apron. I was profoundly struck in a sad way to hear of the passing of one of my Texas fiddling heroes. Here he is playing the German waltz from his recording Waltz Time, Mr. Dale Morris Sr.

That was the old jazz standard Rosetta, done by David Alexander, another son of Texas, y'all. A great musician. He can play all sorts of horns. Fiddling on that was Randy Elmore. The CD is called Tango in Durango.

That was Sweet Georgia Brown from guitarist Herb Ellis, and his CD is called Texas Swings. I love this CD. I've had a number of copies of this through the years. Herb Ellis is on guitar. Herb Remington is on the steel guitar. Floyd Domino is on the piano, and yes, that's his real name. Johnny Gimbel and Bobby Bruce are on the violins. Tommy Alsup is on the bass, and Tom Perkins is on drums. Herb Ellis grew up on a farm in Texas and made his first pro recording in 1943. From Herb Ellis' album, Texas Swings, let's hear It Had to Be You, I Can't Believe You're Still in Love with Me, and The Old Rugged Cross with guest guitarist Willie Nelson.

Herb Ellis passed away in 2010 at the age of 88. Here he is once again doing an original composition, Country Boy, and then America the Beautiful, with once again guest guitarist Willie Nelson.

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And if you'd like to learn to play an instrument, these places are excellent sources. The first one is in Helena at the Western Bar on Tuesdays, and on Thursdays in Livingston at the Buckhorn Saloon. Give them a try. It might be some good entertainment for you.

From his album Into the Purple Valley, that was Rye, the incredible Cooter. I, for one, cannot get enough of his recordings. He's a multi-instrumentalist, singer, and songwriter. Here are a few numbers from a vinyl record by Rye Cooter called Jazz. I was shocked. I wouldn't call his music generally jazz, but as a musician, that's what Rye Cooter does. He shocks you. Let's hear Big Bad Bill is Sweet William Now. Rye Cooter is on guitar, bottleneck guitar, and vocals. One of his other talents is getting a great number of musicians to put out their best work, and you'll hear the horns on this particular song are great. And then we're going to hear Nobody. Rye Cooter is on vocals and guitar, and he has a hand-picked vocal quartet.

0: When life seems full of clouds and rain, and I am filled with naught but pain, who soothes my thumping, bumping brain? Nobody. And when winter comes with snow and sleet, and me with hunger and cold feet, who says, "Here's a quarter, boy, now y'all go and eat"? Nobody.
1: Ain't never done nothing to nobody, and I ain't never got nothing from a nobody no time. And until I get something from somebody sometime, well, I don't intend to do nothing.

0: Then summer comes, all cool and clear, and my good friends, they see me drawing near. Who says, come on in here, man, have a beer. Nobody.
1: We have time for a little bit of one more tune, an instrumental. Thank you all for listening this evening. This is My Blue Heaven from a CD called The First Time Together. It's a David Grisman, the mandolinist's acoustic disc label. Frank Vignola and Martin Taylor are on guitars.

0: Here on the Louisiana Hayride. His name is...
1: Hank Williams. The Drifting Cowboy.
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1: And welcome, everybody, to the beautiful and historic Scottish Rite Concert Hall here in our hometown of Lexington, Kentucky. We're broadcasting all over the world, from Australia to Ireland, New Zealand to New York, Yuma, Arizona to the Yukon and across Canada. We are celebrating this wonderful, beautiful world of grassroots music. It's very organic. It's very emotional. It's very real. It's very front porch. And we celebrate all the artists that come on our broadcast. You don't have to be famous to be on Wood Songs. You just have to be very, very good. And that is the case of the artists that we're presenting on this broadcast. Plus, we have an amazing Wood Songs kid. We'll get to him shortly. But first up, we've got a wonderful artist that originally from West Virginia. We're going to have a nice conversation with her. She's got a new album called Speeding Sound. This is a tune called Sweet Paradise. Sweet Pretender, I'm sorry. Please welcome the amazing Jessie Lynn Madeira to the Wood Songs Old Time Radio Hour.

0: Thank you.
1: Beautiful song. Speed of Sound is the name of the album. Sweet Pretender is the song. And Jessie Lynn Madeira, it's so nice to have you here.
0: It's so nice to be here on this beautiful stage. Thanks
1: yes, Scottish Rite Concert Hall is a gorgeous place, isn't it?
0: Yeah, it is. My grandfather was in the Scottish Rite in Parkersburg, West Virginia.
1: Yeah, and that's where you're from originally,
0: yeah,
1: right? You,
0: that's right.
1: Born out there in the hills and hollers and mountains of West Virginia. Yeah. And your family... You came from a rather musical family, especially your grandparents, right? Your grandmother, Frances, was like a really good piano player. Did that inspire you musically a lot?
0: Absolutely, yeah. She could have been a star, Michael. Yeah, she really could have. And she was really funny. And she very beautiful. And she would sit down at the piano and with her little glass of whiskey. And she was kind of like Lucille Ball. Like if you put Lucille Ball at a piano, that's what she was like.
1: That must have been an interesting childhood for you.
0: It so, sure was, yeah.
1: So piano became an important instrument to you. Your main instrument is piano. Now, you're not by design, by choice, you're not playing anything because you've got a wonderful guitar player, Jesse Cole, playing with you.
0: That's right, yeah.
1: Is it hard to be really good musically with an instrument and then stand there and just sing?
0: Well, only my ego. Yeah, yeah. Thank you for asking that. On one hand, yeah, it was a tough decision to make, and it took me probably a decade to make that decision. But for situations like this, it does really work out well, and it gives me a chance to connect with the audience without a huge object in between us. So... That's nice.
1: Do you write a lot? Are you a prolific writer?
0: Yes. So, I'm always writing.
1: So this started, I guess, when you were young, right?
0: Yeah.
1: I read a description of your family that you come from a family of back porch musicians.
0: Yeah.
1: So it's not like they were pursuing music careers per se, but this bug hit you. How old were you when you decided, I really want to do this?
0: I was really young. I don't remember not wanting to do it, actually. Yeah, I think everybody just thought that I was going to do this. You know, when you ask a little kid what they want to be when they grow up, you know, I used to say Pat Benatar. That's what I wanted to be. Yes. Yeah. Because of her song, We Belong. And then I wound up working with the guy who wrote that song with his late partner, Eric Lowe, and his Dan Navarro.
1: I know Dan. Dan is a good friend of mine. Absolutely, yes.
0: Dan's a good friend of mine.
1: Matter of fact, he and I just had this long conversation not 2 weeks ago.
0: Really?
1: Yeah. So what did you do with Dan Navarro? He's an amazing songwriter and a very aggressive, very business mind when it comes to music and taking care of things so that you can pay your motel bills and stuff.
0: Yeah,
1: I told him there's a reason folk rhymes with broke and that he... he understood completely.
0: You know, when you said that backstage, I thought, oh my God, he reminds me so much of Dan. So and that's what I told Jesse. So it warms my heart to know that you two are close. And he's one of my dearest friends at this point. He co-produced that album, Speed of Sound.
1: Really? Okay.
0: Yeah.
1: So small world.
0: And we wrote one of our songs together that we're going to...
1: Well, there you go. Let's get back into your album. It's a beautiful, beautiful piece of work called Speed of Sound. This is a tune called No Place to Shine. It is Jesse Lynn Madeira on the Wood Songs.
0: Yes, thank you.
1: Old Time Radio.

0: Thank you.
1: No Place to Shine from her album Speed of Sound. I think if Dolly Parton dated Bonnie Raitt, somebody would have given birth to Jessie Lynn Madeira. It's a beautiful voice, very strong, very intonated. If you want to know more about the music of Jessie Lynn Madeira, if you want to make her albums part of your home music collection, all you have to do is go to the Wood Songs website, click on the archive page. This is show number 1176. And we'll tell you how you can contact Jessie Lynn Madeira. And you moved around quite a bit when you were younger.
0: Yeah, I did, yeah.
1: And we were talking backstage, and we don't want to get into personal stuff, but your family had a lot of disruptions. Is that a fair way to put things?
0: But yeah.
1: So West Virginia to San Francisco. I think you're settled in Nashville now, but for a bit you were in New York, right?
0: Well, yes, we did... Well, it was West, when I was little, it was West Virginia to San Francisco, and then Santa Monica, and then Michigan, and then Texas. And then I spent a year in North Carolina, and then some time in New York, and I'm actually in Los Angeles for the most part right now, but I do get to Nashville quite a bit, because my dad lives there.
1: There you go. Yeah. You met a fine actor from the Dominican Republic.
0: That's right.
1: Right?
0: Yeah.
1: And so there was a time when you had to leave there to L.A., and that caused you a lot of, can we say, anxiety?
0: Yeah.
1: Inner turmoil. You were leaving your comfort zone.
0: I sure was. Yeah, I was leaving what I'd built for myself, really, and that's all I was concerned with was trying to have a music career, trying to build something I was proud of. And I had my band, and I had a studio that I was working in, and I had all of these things going on. I was starting to get recognized in the street, you know, for my live performances. And then I left. And I really left overnight. I mean, I met the man who would become my husband, Hemke, and I don't know. I packed up my cat and my clothes, and I just left. And
1: it's kind of unplugging all the momentum that you work so hard on, right?
0: Momentum's the word for it. Yeah, exactly. Yeah.
1: So you get to LA, you didn't have that anymore. You were like starting from scratch.
0: Right. Yeah. And there was a music community there locally in LA that I kind of just took for granted that it would, you know, that I'd kind of get in with. But I got I was pregnant with our son within just a few months, so you know, that's, it's hard to be a musician hanging out all night and staying up.
1: Try doing it with twins. I mean, it's difficult.
0: Yeah.
1: So let me look at it this way: when you were young, you had a very disrupted family, and did that have anything to do with your feeling of emptiness leaving your comfort zone in New York to a whole nother place that you didn't know? Were you kind of reliving what you went through as a kid, or was this just a totally adult thing?
0: What a great question. Do you have a background in psychology?
1: No, but...
0: yeah, you know, probably. I was the new... I won't waste y'all's time, but I count trying to count, but I was the new kid over and over again my whole life. So yeah, probably.
1: So moving to all those cities, having your family change, and then you finally get things set up in one place, and then you have to move to L.A., and it's like all just dismantled, and you got to start brand new again.
0: Yeah.
1: Oddly enough, isn't that what the next song is all about?
0: Oh, good setup.
1: So, and this took you like a decade to write.
0: Well, I wrote it really quick, but it took me about a decade to put out, yeah.
1: Really? Okay. Well, let's check it out. This is a very biographical song, right?
0: Yeah. Mm-hmm.
1: And it's called Woke Up in L.A. It's Jessie Lynn Madeira on the Wood Songs, Old Time Radio.

0: What a beautiful song. Woke up in L.A., Jessie Lynn Madeira and her sidekick playing guitar, giving her a break on having to play the piano so she could focus on her amazing, wonderful voice. I mean, you do have a wonderful voice.
1: Oh, thank you.
0: It's a joy to hear.
1: Thanks so much.
0: And for those tuning in on radio, she's got an amazing dress on, which is just... We complimented you backstage on that.
1: So nice.
0: But your guitar player is also quite an artist in his own right. Let's say hello to Jesse Cole. How are you doing, Jesse? So you originally from Memphis, did I get that right?
2: That's right.
0: And settled in L.A. now, is that how you, or are you in Nashville?
2: Well, I lived a long time in both, but I'm in Mississippi.
0: You're Mississippi, okay.
2: Yeah.
0: And you've written a bunch of songs. You're about to perform one for us now. Have you put albums out? I mean, are you doing the thing?
2: I put out an EP a long time ago. And then with the moving and all the stuff, you know, the trying to figure out Nashville and everything, you know, it was a little funny.
0: Yeah. Well, it's a lot of work to do this thing they call playing.
2: Yes.
0: You know, so you really got to focus on that. But we're going to go enjoy a tune from you since you're here and a very wonderful artist in your own right. This is called Same as the Sun. It's the title cut of his EP. It is Jesse Cole on the Wood Songs. Full-time radio.

0: song is called Same as the Sun. Jesse Cole playing guitar for the amazing Jesse Lynn Madeira. We're going to get back to both of these artists in the second half hour. Oh, and wait till you meet this week's Woodsongs kid. We will be back right after this.
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2: And thank you so much to the Wood Brothers, and welcome back, everybody. We're broadcasting from the gorgeous, wonderful Scottish Rite Concert Hall here in our hometown of Lexington, Kentucky, the crossroads of America's folk and bluegrass music, the gateway city to the magnificent, wonderful Appalachian Mountains, though not all that far away. And oh my goodness, it is time for this week's Wood Songs Kid. Let's say hi to Adam Greiser. How you doing, Adam?
3: I'm good. How are you?
2: Not bad. You're 15 years old.
3: I am, yes.
2: Right? And you're playing the guitar. You've been playing since, I heard, like 8 years old.
3: Eight years old, yep.
2: What made you start playing the guitar?
3: My whole family is music, right? So, like, there's, like, you can't find a living member of my family who doesn't sing. And it's just, like, it's been a great part of our family. At church, we sing a lot together. We go up to my grandfather's church up in Boone County. We sing there, too. So it's just a great way of connecting our family.
2: It's nice. Families singing together and playing together is a really bonding thing, isn't it?
3: Absolutely.
2: Does it make you feel closer to your family members because of that?
3: Yeah, for sure. My siblings and me have bonded over that. I have two brothers and a sister. At the Kentucky Veterans Hall of Fame that my grandpa is a part of, we sing My Old Kentucky Home every year for the past 3 or 4 years, I think. And that's been a great part of bonding together, working together as a family. It brings us closer together.
2: Well, sure. We're going to talk to you some more, but we're going to let you treat the audience to a wonderful song. Speaking of Kentucky, in the southern part of the state, a great band kind of launched themselves all over the world called the Kentucky Headhunters. And you're going to do a tune of theirs called Dumas Walker. It is 15-year-old Adam Greiser this week's Wood Songs Kid.

0: 15 years old. Adam Greiser, good job on that. And most people didn't know what a slaw burger was till they heard that song, right? So now you, speaking of slaw burgers, we're going to go through your menu of goals. You love music, right? You like to listen to folks like Morgan Wallen.
1: Yeah,
0: and guys like that. You like baseball. You're a sports guy.
1: I do. I love sports. Sports is a big part of my life. I mean, like, summer right now, basketball's going on, golf's going on. A lot of golf tournaments, a lot of basketball tournaments, and it's just sports season is tuning up, and it's hyping me up. I love it.
0: So 15 years old, you're just into it, and yet your goal in life is to be a chef.
1: Yeah.
0: So... Speaking of slaw burger, right? You want to be a chef. So where does that come from?
1: My grandma and my mom. That's who I cook with the most. And grandma usually teaches me how to bake stuff. Mom usually teaches me how to cook stuff. And so...
0: See, most kids your age are just interested in eating stuff. So it's... Now, we're going to get into your next song. And I want to set this up for you, okay? Because this is a great song choice. I want guitar players everywhere. Remember, he's 15 years old. He's going to play this song. It was written by Paul McCartney after he had a dream about the melody. And he didn't know that he was copying somebody else's tune or whatever. And he didn't have words for it. He kept calling it scrambled eggs for months. Right? And just about every guitar player I know tries to play this song that Paul on record played with his thumb and one finger. That's how he recorded this. And you, at 15 years old, you were about to try to tackle this. Was this a hard song for you to learn?
1: It was actually a really tough song for me to learn. So I played guitar since I was 8. My guitar teacher is Sable Snyder back in Georgetown. She has a music studio back in Georgetown, downtown. It's great. Her and one other, the piano player at my church, Katie Hale, they opened that together, and it's great. I take lessons there. I wish I could get out there more, but no, she taught me this song. She introduced me to the song. And
0: it's a beautiful piece.
1: Yeah, I think I learned this when I was 10 or 11.
0: 10 or 11 years old. Okay. So we're just going to let you blow everybody away.
1: Right.
0: You ready to play it? Okay, it's a great song. It's written by Paul McCartney. It's going to be performed by this week's Woodsongs kid, 15-year-old Adam Greiser. This is a tune called Blackbird.

Good job. 15-year-old Adam Greiser, this week's Wood Songs Kid. 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We love you guys. WPCM FM in Lansing, Michigan, and KAKXFM in Mendocino, California. So welcome to the audiences there. And you get to hear an unreleased tune by our special guest here on Wood Songs. Jesse Cole is going to do a tune called Retail right here on the Wood Songs Old Time Radio Hour.

0: Beautiful song.
1: Well done. Jesse Cole and his Martin guitar playing a song called Retail here on the Wood Songs broadcast. And we've got so many wonderful artists all the time. If you want to know more about Jesse Cole, all the artists that you hear on our show, you just go to the Wood Songs website, click on the archive page, and you'll be able to find who you want, who you're looking for. In this case, show number 1176. You'll find out more about Jesse Cole and our special guest, Jessie Lynn Madeira. She's got a beautiful album called Speed of Sound. We're going to talk to her about the recording of that album here in a second, but this is a tune called Last Call. Please welcome her back, Jessie Lynn Madeira, on the Wood Songs Old Time Radio.

0: Thank you.
1: That is a beautiful song.
0: Thanks so much.
1: Now, is this a hard song to write? Was this a...
0: No, it wasn't. This is one that I wrote with Dan Navarro.
1: It's a co-write with Dan.
0: Yes.
1: Okay, Dan Navarro, great songwriter.
0: I was just ecstatic that he agreed to do it.
1: Let's describe to the audience the co-writing process. I mean, for a lot of folks, most artists will sit down and they're in their head, they're isolated, right?
0: Yeah.
1: Art is born of isolation. That's why so much wonderful art and music comes from Appalachia. It's a
0: right.
1: very, very isolated area. You know, yeah. you're from the West Virginia region. So a lot of that isolation is what gives birth to these songs. But a co-write is, you're not isolated now. You're in a room with somebody.
0: Yeah, and I'm usually isolated.
1: Yeah.
0: And I prefer to be in general, but I couldn't not. Ask
1: sure.
0: Dan.
1: So what was that like?
0: Well, he wrote my first favorite song on the planet, like I told y'all, We Belong. And I asked him to write with me. I was honored that he said yes. And he's always on the road, as you know.
1: Mm-hmm.
0: He sent me just a voice memo recording of you know, basically what Jesse just played. And I wrote the lyrics to it and sent it back to him. And he went, oh, that was fast. But it was fast because he'd painted a picture for me. You know, it's really, he'd given me the landscape to work with, and I just saw the couple in the song on the landscape. It was
1: so
0: like a painting.
1: Is the poetry easier for you than the music, or do you favor one over the other?
0: Generally, like with this song, the melody and the lyrics came in together.
1: So he created the chord pattern.
0: Yeah.
1: And you put the melody and the words together.
0: Yeah, I do write poetry, and I saw you do too. I'm looking forward to checking that out.
1: It's a thing.
0: Yeah. Well, I love to write poetry as well, but like you, sometimes it comes with a melody, and sometimes it doesn't.
1: In this case, Dan came up with the canvas. You added the colors.
0: Sure.
1: Is that a good way of putting it?
0: I guess so. But I mean, there was so much color in what he sent me. You know.
1: Well, we have to give Jesse Cole props for playing the guitar for you.
0: Yeah.
1: He did a great job interpreting Dan Navarro, right? So you go into the studio. The name of your album is Speed of Sound, which I think is a great album. Is that a title of one of the songs?
0: Actually, it is, yeah. It's a piano song, though. Yeah.
1: It's what she did not bring to the show.
0: That's right, yeah.
1: Because you've got everything all set up and everything. But piano, want the audience to know, piano really is your main instrument.
0: Yeah.
1: And for artistic reasons, you thought you'd keep things very front porch on Wood Songs, right?
0: Sure, yeah.
1: Which is great. What is producing an album like in the studio? The audience, I think, would like to know, from your viewpoint, you've written these songs, you're going in the studio, what happens?
0: Well... Let's see. Well, I go in with a lot of opinions, and I go in with kind of a direction that I want to go in with the songs.

0: the musicians for you to work with.
1: Well,
0: right?
1: They organize. Yeah, thank you. They organize the musicians, and they're my ears on the other side. Mm-hmm. So they're in the room making sure that I'm getting where I said I wanted to go on the map. They're kind of keeping me on target.
0: Well, that's the role of the artist, is to come in with the vision, right?
1: Yeah.
0: You are the artist. You are the ultimate. I mean, it's your name on it. If it doesn't work out, it's you, right?
1: Right, but I didn't know that early in my career.
0: Welcome to the music business.
1: Yeah. You know, I would go in and I would say, well, this person, you know, they've won a Grammy, and so obviously they know what they're talking about. And I would just sit there and let them do whatever they wanted with my song. And then I'd go, that's what I wanted.
0: Right,
1: and
0: right.
1: Back then it was the breaking of the CD. Like, I'll never use it.
0: That's amazing. I paid for this? Really? Well, let's get back into this beautiful album that you have. It's called Speed of Sound. And you're going to close the show with a song called Austin. It is Jesse Lynn Madeira on the Wood Songs. Old Time Radio Hour.
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1: That's not part of it.
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1: Wasn't it great having Jessie Lynn Madeira on our broadcast? The incredible Jesse Cole playing guitar with her, and our wonderful Woodsongs kid, Adam Greisner, 15 years old, doing a great job. We love all this music, front porch music, organic, real music, three chords and the truth. That's what everybody in our listening audience can do, and we hope you pursue it too. It is a beautiful art form and a beautiful way of life. My name is Michael Jonathan. I'm a folk singer. I am a song farmer, and we'll see you next week on the Woodsongs.
0: You've been listening to Woodsongs broadcast number 1176. Michael's opening song was Blue Skies from the Painter album. Our chief engineer is Jerome Gall. Our TV director is Maria Clarish. Technical assistants are Brian Clousing, Eric Anderson, Dan Field, and Gavin Clark. The Woodsongs crew member of the week is Councilman David Savigny. And our Woodsongs partner of the week is James Niskern. 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For Michael Jonathan and the entire Woodsongs crew, this is Dorothy Edwards. We hope you'll join us again next week for the Woodsongs Old Time Radio Hour.

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Hello, I'm Marilyn Ray Beyer. Welcome to The Midnight Special, made possible in part by Mr. and Mrs. Norman R. Bobbins, the Robert Thomas Bobbins Foundation, and an anonymous donor. Brought to you from the Rene Crown Public Media Center. I'm so happy that you are here with me this week. Like you, I imagine you could use a soothing voice and some musical medicine. I've got some stacked up for you, beginning with Kate Wolfe.

We just heard the voice of Maya DeVitry when she was part of the band The Stray Birds. They are no longer a band. Maya continues to make her own music. Best Medicine was from the Stray Birds album of the same name from 2014. And Alexa Dawson, who's from Emporia, Kansas, and is a citizen of Potawatomi Nation. Sparrow Healing Song from her album Music is Medicine, and the late Kate Wolfe, Medicine Wheel. Where are we going with music? James Keelahan is going to take us home.

What if this is the beginning? Not the beginning of the end. A wisdom that's awakening, coming back around again.

We began and ended that set with singer-songwriters from Canada. Maria Dunn is holding out her heart to you on her song Reach Out from the 2025 album Hard Scrabble Hope. Seth Glear, Rise, and Everything Sings from Chicago's Val Leventhal, who is a singer-songwriter and music presenter as well. Sing My Heart Home, kind of an old chestnut from James Keelahan's album Home. Next up, another Chicago connection with Andrew Bird. And talk about healing music. He's seeking out the new St. Jude. And then the 2026 album In the Hour of Chaos from Allison Russell. We'll hear a sample from that, too.

The current collection of songs from Alison Russell is entitled In the Hour of Chaos. Timely, no? The song we heard, Love is the Golden Lion, features vocals by Devin Gilfillian, as well as harmonies from Autumn Nicholas, Denisha, Kishana, and Sarah Watkins. Love is the Golden Lion. That followed Andrew Bird's calling out the new St. Jude from his Are You Serious album in 2016. That unusual instrument he was playing, an Omnicord OM84. Andrew Bird, he's just an innovator and an absolute fun-loving, adventurous musician. I'm Marilyn Ray Beyer here with you on the Midnight Special, and I thought since we just heard that duet vocal from Devin Gilfillian, you might want to hear something of his own from his 2026 album, Time Will Tell. Three current recordings right in a row here on the Midnight Special.

from Josh Ritter, The Throne, a song typical of his many layered messages. Josh Ritter's 2025 album is I Believe in You, My Honeydew. I'll spare you my backstory with Josh Ritter, but maybe I'll put it up on Facebook later for you. And if you missed the Quiet Celebration concert tour of Paul Simon, you might not have known that Edie Brickell joined him on stage for some numbers, including his tribute to his late friend and sometime mentor, Joseph Shabalala, Under African Skies, from the 2026 release, The Quiet Celebration Concert, Live. Devin Gilfillian, Some Days, is from his album Time Will Tell, also a 2026 release. We're going to go back to the voice of an old friend. Here's Jim Queskin with Samoa Wilson.

reflecting many remembrances of September 11th, 2001, Jack Hardy, who lost his brother in the first tower, Ground Zero, from a collection called Vigil, New York Songs Since 9/11.

11. Caroline Aiken, Ground Zero from her Butler Field album, and Remember Me, a beautiful piece of work from Jim Queskin with Samoa Wilson on Never Too Late, Duets with My Friends. George Winston is going to play us out to the end of the hour with his composition, Remembrance.

Yellowstone Public Radio is KEMC Billings, KBMC Bozeman, KYPB Big Timber, KYPC Colstrip, KYPF Stanford Lewistown, KYPH Helena, KYPM Livingston, KYPR Miles City, KYPW Wolf Point, KYPX Helena Valley Southeast, KYPY West Yellowstone, KYPZ Fort Benton, and KPRQ Sheridan, Wyoming.

There was this guy who was a regular guy who lived a regular life. Got up 7:30 every morning, had the same breakfast, kissed the same wife goodbye every morning, went to the same office, came home. This he did Monday through Friday. On Saturdays, he played with the children, did handiwork around the house. Sundays, he took the family out in the station wagon to the suburbs. And there they looked at the houses and the trees, the billboards, the gasoline stations and the railroad crossings. And his life might have gone on like this forever. Except one night, something strange happened to him. You see, he went to bed at 10:30, and some of his friends stayed up later. And one of them, closing up a place that closed at 2 in the morning, decided to call this regular liver and said, "What time is it?" on the telephone. Well, he woke up and he said, Who's this? It's 2 o'clock in the morning. It's no time to call. Bye. But the practical joker called every night at 2 o'clock in the morning. And he did this for 2 weeks. Friend cajoled, said, "Who is it? Stop." Finally, after 2 weeks, the practical joker lost interest in the joke and did stop. Then came 2 o'clock, and the phone didn't ring. So he woke up. Why isn't the phone ringing? And he discovered that the only way that he could go back to sleep was to say, "What time is it?" And look at his watch and say, 2 o'clock. Then he could sleep. He did this a couple of nights until he began to think, "It's 2 o'clock where I am. What time is it in New York, or in Hollywood, or in London, or in Hong Kong, in Cairo?" He didn't know. So the next day he went out and he bought himself some clocks. He got clocks from all over, and he put them all over the walls, and the time was there. He knew what time it was everywhere. That counted. And this made him feel comfortable. He became so interested in time that he got little egg timers and gave them away as presents. He read about time in books, sidereal time, time way out in the universe. He knew what time it was on Arcturus and the Pleiades and the Milky Way. One night, though, at 2 o'clock in the morning, the light wouldn't go on. The fuse had blown. But suddenly he realized he knew what time it was without even looking. Not only in the important cities of this world, but in the entire universe. And naturally he began to brag a little the next day. He told people, "I know what time it is." And they tested him. And he did know. The administration had changed at this particular time, and they wanted to save money. So they got rid of all their astronomers, all their telescopes, their weights and measures, and they put this man in Washington in a little room where he sits to this day, simply saying, "Beep, the time now is..."

Taj Mahal and Keb Mo, joined by Ruby Amanfu, title song from Room on the Porch from 2025. And Sean Kiley, who is a very sort of an impressionistic singer-songwriter in his own right, embracing Woody Guthrie's I Ain't Got No Home. We heard from D.C. Anderson. He's an Ohio-born, New York City-based singer-songwriter and producer with a 2026 album called For Woody. What a time to be alive in America. And taking you all the way back to 1957 for some of the original word jazz recordings by Ken Nordine. What time is it? I confess that Ken Nordine, my role model and inspiration for what I have done most of my life, and that is talking out loud. I'm Marilyn Ray Beyer. I recently ran into Margaret Nelson, and she reminded me about this song from her album. Here's Margaret Nelson.

We're the stuff that stars are made of, sparks and spheres. What appears is endless void.

They have reached the heights many times over. Emily Saliers and Amy Ray, with some help from David Crosby and Jackson Brown on that Galileo track from Rites of Passage, the Indigo Girls from 1992. David Roth, We Are the Stuff of Stars, which explains why Margaret Nelson ain't gonna hate my neighbor, title song from her 2011 album. Here's Betty Sue.

A sentiment we can all embrace. I will pass this way again. Rich Prezioso and Jackie Manning's Small Potatoes. And Altan from their 2024 album Donegal. Now let's see if I can get this pronunciation close. Fuishu a Yodesa. It means I will find solace from Altan. Joe Crookston, I Sing, and Betty Sue, still small voice from her Heat, Sin, Water, Skin album. And now, I think you're probably going to want to hear this Julie Gold song on this particular week. Maura O'Connell with Declan O'Rourke, From a Distance.

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0: 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Edward Elgar's Wand of Youth, Suite Number 2. The Indianapolis Symphony performing, Raymond Leppard at the podium. 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I'm Melanie Renata, with a lively burst of strings on the horizon.
1: Here's your Yellowstone Public Radio forecast for the northern portions of Montana, including Great Falls, Havre, and Helena. I'm meteorologist Regina Cole. Through the early morning hours, temperatures fall back in the mid to upper 30s in central Montana, with upper 30s and low 40s forecast in the northeast part of the state. Winds will relax. We'll see increasing clouds as the night goes on in the central part of the state, with mostly clear skies forecast in northeast Montana. We'll start off Sunday with some patchy fog in the far northern part of the state, otherwise a mix of sun and clouds throughout the day as temperatures top out in the 60s. Scattered rain showers expected to come in starting Sunday night, with 40s for lows and mostly cloudy skies. We'll still see scattered rain showers in the forecast into Monday for the northeast part of Montana. A warmer day, too, as temperatures top out in the upper 60s and low 70s. I'm meteorologist Regina Kroll for Yellowstone Public Radio.

A sharp-witted experiment from Mozart, written to entertain his Parisian audiences, but also poke a little fun at them. His

0: Symphony in D, known as Paris, Jane Glover at the podium, conducting the London Mozart Players.
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0: The Athens State Orchestra with the slightly on-edge nocturne from a work called The Sea by Greek composer Nikos Kalkoras. You're going to move inland musically into some gorgeous rolling pastures in just a moment. I'm Melanie Renata, and this is Music Through the Night.
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0: Harpsichordist Yuri Vinokur and violinist Rachel Barton Pine with the very happy sixth violin sonata in G by J.S. Bach. You're listening to Music Through the Night. I'm Melanie Renata with some simple piano sounds in just a moment.
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0: A musical portrait of a place and a moment in time. Robert Schumann crafted that work, his Rheinische Symphony, during a chapter of life that he found himself living in Dusseldorf near the Rhine River. He was just so content in that moment. His third symphony in E flat major, Daniel Barenboim, conducting the Staatskapelle Berlin.
1: Here's your Yellowstone Public Radio forecast for the southern portions of Montana, including Bozeman, Billings, and Miles City. I'm meteorologist Regina Kroll. For today, we'll see highs reaching the mid to upper 60s in central Montana, warmer in the southeast part of the state, with highs in the upper 60s and low 70s there. Isolated rain showers will be around, with breezy conditions in southeast Montana and a mix of sun and clouds throughout the day. Showers and storms are likely in southeast Montana for Sunday night. We'll see scattered activity in the central part of the state, with areas of fog developing in southeast Montana, too. Upper 40s and low 50s expected for lows with mostly cloudy skies. Either side of 70 for highs into the day on Monday with morning fog in the southeast part of Montana. Scattered rain showers will be around throughout the day, too. I'm meteorologist Regina Kroll for Yellowstone Public Radio.
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0: Tovin liked to have fun. You could hand him any tune, and he could improvise on it on the spot. But he knew that a popular hit written down and published, that is what would pay the bills. And at that time, you couldn't get more popular than the opera house.

0: Christopher Hogwood conducting the Academy of Ancient Music with work from the father of the symphony, one of his earliest musical children, Haydn's Fourth Symphony in D Major. I'm Melanie Renata with some shimmering joy for your morning in just a moment.
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0: Waking up on the right side of the bed this morning with Handel's sparkling harp concerto in B-flat major, the Toulouse Chamber Orchestra performing with harpist Lily Leskine. I'm Melanie Renata with a Mozart melody flipped on its head multiple times in just a tick.
1: Here's your Yellowstone Public Radio forecast for the southern portions of Montana, including Bozeman, Billings, and Miles City. I'm meteorologist Regina Kroll. For today, we'll see highs reaching the mid to upper 60s in central Montana, warmer in the southeast part of the state, with highs in the upper 60s and low 70s there. Isolated rain showers will be around, with breezy conditions in southeast Montana and a mix of sun and clouds throughout the day. Showers and storms are likely in southeast Montana for Sunday night. We'll see scattered activity in the central part of the state, with areas of fog developing in southeast Montana, too. Upper 40s and low 50s expected for lows, with mostly cloudy skies. Either side of 70 for highs into the day on Monday, with morning fog in the southeast part of Montana. Scattered rain showers will be around throughout the day, too. I'm meteorologist Regina Kroll for Yellowstone Public Radio.

0: pulled from a vocal duet out of Mozart's opera The Magic Flute. Beethoven handed those vocal roles to a cello and piano, Jennifer Klotzel and Robert Koenig, respectively, there, with Beethoven's Variations on Mozart's Bimanern in E-flat major.
1: Here's your Yellowstone Public Radio forecast for the northern portions of Montana, including Great Falls, Havre, and Helena. I'm meteorologist Regina Kroll. We'll start off today with some patchy fog in the far northern part of the state. Otherwise, a mix of sun and clouds throughout the day as temperatures hit the 60s across the board. 40s forecast for lows tonight with scattered rain showers coming in. We'll see more clouds pushing in as well. A warmer day forecast as we kick off the work week, highs in the upper 60s and low 70s. Scattered rain showers continue in northeast Montana. Clouds will gradually clear from west to east. Then a few clouds rolling through as we look ahead toward Monday night. Temperatures drop back in the low to mid 40s. We continue our warming trend into Tuesday with highs in the low to mid 70s. Winds will pick up as the day goes on with mostly sunny skies too. I'm meteorologist Regina Kroll for Yellowstone Public Radio.
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0: the main character energy of an overture to help you greet your day. Fanny Mendelssohn's overture, shared with you there by the Women's Philharmonic. Joanne Folletta at the podium. That energy, it's going to pick up a touch with a bit of brass in just a minute. Melanie Renata.
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0: The Minnesota Orchestra giving you a mood booster this morning, Tchaikovsky's Capriccio Italian. The mood not only stays lifted, but it gets a bit twirly-whirly in just a tick. I'm Melanie Renata.
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0: The Philharmonia Orchestra with the first set of English dances by Malcolm Arnold. Folksy and fully original themes. I'm Melanie Renata. Thank you for sharing time and space with me this morning. Be good to yourself today. And be good to your neighbor too, okay?
1: Here's your Yellowstone Public Radio forecast for the southern portions of Montana, including Bozeman, Billings, and Miles City. I'm meteorologist Regina Kroll. For today, we'll see highs reaching the mid to upper 60s in central Montana, warmer in the southeast part of the state, with highs in the upper 60s and low 70s there. Isolated rain showers will be around, with breezy conditions in southeast Montana and a mix of sun and clouds throughout the day. Showers and storms are likely in southeast Montana for Sunday night. We'll see scattered activity in the central part of the state, with areas of fog developing in southeast Montana, too. Upper 40s and low 50s expected for lows, with mostly cloudy skies. Either side of 70 for highs into the day on Monday with morning fog in the southeast part of Montana. Scattered rain showers will be around throughout the day, too. I'm meteorologist Regina Kroll for Yellowstone Public Radio.
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0: That little chestnut is called La Dangereuse, and it was written by Ludovic Lamotte. William Chapman Niaho was the pianist. Coming up, a trio sonata from Bach, and also we'll hear a throwback piece from a guy who's kind of a master of that, Ottorino Respighi.
1: Here's your Yellowstone Public Radio forecast for the northern portions of Montana, including Great Falls, Havre, and Helena. I'm meteorologist Regina Cole. We'll start off today with some patchy fog in the far northern part of the state. Otherwise, a mix of sun and clouds throughout the day as temperatures hit the 60s across the board. 40s forecast for lows tonight with scattered rain showers coming in. We'll see more clouds pushing in as well. A warmer day forecast as we kick off the work week, highs in the upper 60s and low 70s. Scattered rain showers continue in northeast Montana. Clouds will gradually clear from west to east. Then a few clouds rolling through as we look ahead toward Monday night. Temperatures drop back in the low to mid 40s. We continue our warming trend into Tuesday with highs in the low to mid 70s. Winds will pick up as the day goes on with mostly sunny skies too. I'm meteorologist Regina Cole for Yellowstone Public Radio.

0: Ancient Airs and Dances, what a lively ending. Suite number one, Ottorino Respighi composed that. We heard Hugo Wolf and the St. Paul Chamber Orchestra. Coming up, our final selection from the hour is a serenade by Mozart.
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0: Serenade number 6, or Serenata Notturna, that was written by Mozart and performed by Kramerata Baltica with Gidon Kremer, the violinist. 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

0: And good morning and welcome to day two of the fall 2026 on-air fundraising week here at Yellowstone Public Radio, raising $310,000 in critical operating funds for YPR. We are looking at $73,520.
1: Oh, that's very good.
0: That's very good.
1: It's we had a very strong day yesterday.
0: A couple of good things happened. We had a nice strong pre-drive. And we had a very strong fundraising day yesterday.
1: We did.
0: And so we need to replicate that again. It would be fantastic if we could be staring $100,000 down the barrel by the end of today. That would be a big, big push of about $26,000. But we did more than that yesterday. Today, the weather should not be as good as yesterday, so that may be
1: that might help us
0: in our favor.
1: And there's not as many school activities and things like that on Sundays, too, yeah, so that may help us.
0: 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Happy to have Marty Miller here this morning. Good morning.
2: Good morning.
0: How you doing?
2: Doing great.
0: Good. You'll be here for the duration of the morning. This is how you know you have a YPR super fan. Somebody who shows up at before 7 o'clock in the morning on a Sunday.
1: Yes.
0: To be on the air with us yahoos.
1: And not only that, she chooses this spot. I didn't even have to assign it to her. She chose it.
2: I'm honored to be here.
0: Excellent. 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We're just $1,400 and change from $75,000. So that's going to be our first zeroed in focus is that $1,480 to get to $75,000. Now, the Clementine Ranch, and if you've ever listened to a YPR funder, you've heard the name Clementine Ranch, is generously matching $3,500 from family-owned farms and ranches. This is the time when we can honor our agrarian listeners who are out there, people who are working on family-owned farms and ranches, people who own family-owned farms and ranches or are otherwise involved with that. We have a special little radio button on the website, the donate page that says, do you work for a family-owned farmed and ranch? And you just click that, and that will mean that your pledge will be matched dollar for dollar. You can also tell the operator when you call 800-441-2941. And we can do this $3,500. Our family-owned farms and ranches, we love to read the names of those family-owned farms and ranches on air. It's a great way for you to get the name of your farm or ranch out there, too. Those are always fun. And it's great to hear from many of the same people who...
1: Yeah, and people kind of scattered far and wide. So
0: yes.
1: We always have some up along the High Line and Eastern, but then we always have Bozeman and places like that too.
0: And so it's Paradise Valley and the Gallatin Valley.
1: Great to hear from all those different places.
0: Yes. 406-657-2941. 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YPRadio.org. I love to call this little break that we have here between 7 and 7:06 the amuse-bouche. Just the little.

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0: I'm Windsor Johnston with these headlines. Hurricane Nolo is moving past Hawaii's Big Island, but heavy rain remains a threat. Some areas could get up to 16 inches, raising the risk of dangerous flooding. Farther east, Hurricane Polo is closing in on Mexico's Baja California Peninsula. A hurricane warning is in effect along part of the peninsula's west coast. Forecasters say the storm could bring flooding, mudslides, and destructive waves. The U.S. and China have agreed to open a channel for handling incidents involving artificial intelligence. The agreement follows President Trump's talks with Chinese leader Xi Jinping last week. I'm Windsor Johnston, NPR News in Washington.
1: And we're back in the YPR studios on the campus of Montana State University Billings. It is Sunday morning, folks. And we are 73,500 and change on our march toward $310,000, 406-657-2941. 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And Marty, you had asked off air, so the goal is 310, right? That's
2: correct.
1: Bigger than it was last. Yes, it's bigger than the 250,000 that we had in the fall and spring of last year. But if you'll remember, in August, we took 3 days to have an emergency drive that did get us over $100,000. And we're very, very committed to making sure that we are just doing the 10 to 12 or 10 to 14 days of on-air fundraising
2: for the
1: whole year. We don't want to have to add an additional on-air drive, but we do have more money that we have to make now. We have to make up that $300,000 deficit that comes from the Corporation for Public Broadcasting no longer existing. So our best bet is to increase the drive goal, and that's where we're at. That's where that extra 60,000, and really that's a pretty modest increase overall. I mean, it's big from the standpoint of, oh boy, we've got to finish this by Friday afternoon, but it's fairly modest in the overall sense of, okay, so that's an extra 120,000 from the drives, which means that in the covering the increase that we have in our sustaining memberships and the amount of money that's coming from sustaining members, and then also all of the other things that we're doing throughout the year to raise money that doesn't interrupt programming, I think it's still a pretty good deal. So we just have some heavy lifting that we have to do this week, and we know that our listeners have been very reactive and active to our fundraising asks. So here we are. It's Sunday morning. Let's make the needle move a little bit. Help us out right now, 406-657-2941. 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Let's get some of that Clementine Ranch Match money going. $3,500 from family-owned farms and ranches. Let's hear from you, farms and ranches and employees of, let's hear from you right now. Would also say that we are about $1,500 away from $75,000, so that's what our goal is, our little mini goal. Can we reach that as quickly as possible? Can we get there before 8? Would love to see that. So we have no calls on the line right now, and it seems like we have not had, we've had a
2: we had small, one online gift, and that's it.
1: And
2: so
1: that's
2: far
1: it
2: this
1: so
2: morning.
1: Far. All so right, well, so it is up. Time. Yes, we do. This is a time when we know that we have an active audience. People are just getting up. It's Sunday morning. You're listening to the news of the day, trying to get caught up on what's going on, trying to think about what you're going to do with your Sunday. A lot of people end up, if you're not headed to church, you might be getting ready to do some shopping trips. You know, maybe you got to go to Target to reload. Maybe you're thinking about the grocery store. Maybe you're thinking about a trip to one of the box stores for lawn implements or extra bags for the upcoming leaf apocalypse that will be consuming us all here in the next few weeks.
2: Yeah.
1: 406-657-2941. 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YPRadio.org. Typical Sunday morning for me. I've got my laundry already going at this point and thinking about maybe an omelet, making an omelet and having a cup of coffee. and hanging
2: You're
1: out
2: thinking
1: with
2: about making an omelet?
1: Kevin, my cat. No, this is my normal Sunday
2: morning.
1: That's
2: your normal Sunday. When I'm not, I was going to have omelets. I thought you were going to make us some omelets, and I was going to, okay, great. Ken's going to cook breakfast.
1: Let me just get out the, no, that's the normal Sunday for me. And then hanging out, reading for a while, checking out what's going on, finding out what time the NASCAR race is. That's the next thing. 406-657-2941. 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If the Clementine Ranch match is not enough of an enticement, or the future of the radio station, really doing it for you on the We Should Donate, we do have some new thank you gifts that we're really happy to talk about. So let me just do this here real quick. It's about time for the Showcase Showdown, folks. We have a new Storm Blue Bison hoodie that comes in sizes from small to extra, extra large. All this for a $180 one-time gift or a $15 ongoing monthly
2: gift.
1: And
2: I will say Storm Blue is kind of a slate gray blue color.
1: Yes.
2: It's not a real bright blue or anything like that. It's a nice gray blue.
1: And it is featuring our new logo, from the Heinz brothers at Heinz Creative. 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Perennial favorite, The Dead of Night, now has its own hoodie as well, a black hoodie with the Dead of Night logo specifically designed for Sue Balter Writes by a graphic artist who did design work for The Grateful Dead, touring in the late 80s, early 90s. Again, a $180 one-time gift or $15 for an ongoing monthly gift. We then have our various T-shirts and long-sleeve shirts that have the new logo on it as well. We have a tote bag.
2: What kind of shirts?
1: Long-sleeve shirts.
2: Long-sleeve T-shirts.
1: Long-sleeve shirts.
2: Just so people can clarify that. It's a long-sleeve T-shirt?
1: It's a crew neck long-sleeve shirt that's made from T-shirt material.
2: Wait. Marty, do you call those long-sleeve T-shirts? Don't even start the number. Do you call that a long-sleeve T-shirt?
3: I just caught a long sleeve shirt.
1: I'm not wearing.
3: Long sleeve is important.
1: Wearing long legged shorts. All right. We have a tote bag here that is also.
3: Sorry, Jill.
1: Her hopes and dreams crushed. I'd love to see it.
2: I think I had defenders from a few people yesterday. So
1: we have a new tote bag as well.
2: It is
1: a Demon material. And it has a little a gusseted bottom. Mm-hmm. But it is not that large. It is a smaller tote bag, more book bag size than large grocery
2: tote. It's a real dark wash denim.
1: Yeah, and it's got that new logo, and it looks really smart. It's a very nice logo. We have new socks.
2: We do, and they're very fun.
1: New
3: what
1: socks.
3: What is a Freaker sock?
1: Well, Freaker is the name of the brand.
3: Oh, I see.
1: And they're a knit sock. It's a fun sort of electric blue color with a YPR in a radial pattern around the socks. They're very flashy. I think we were talking yesterday, if you have a pair of the old Bass Weegans, you could wear those with that, a low flat.
2: I think with your Birkenstocks.
1: Birkenstocks would look good. Yep. Maybe with my Crocs would look good as well.
2: Nothing looks good with Crocs, Ken.
1: And we also have a pint glass and a coffee mug. 406-657-2941. 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We've spent a little bit more time this spring and now into the fall with a whole new redesign of all of our stuff. So we normally have a hoodie, the long sleeve shirt, the T-shirt, the tote bag, socks, pint glass, coffee mug. So every 2 to 3 years, we'll do a complete new redesign. We're going to work our way through the stock. This is our way of giving you new stuff while still being mindful of the cost. I mean, we're a radio station. We're not a retail outlet. So we don't want to get too all in on spending a bunch of money to design and manufacture all of this stuff. But we do definitely want YPR branded material because we know there's a number of people out there who want it, who want to wear it. And it looks good for us.
2: It does, if you're when walking you see around. It out and about.
1: Yeah, when you see it out and about. 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So that's it. That's the spiel on our new swag.
3: I was just in Yellowstone wearing one of the older things, and I was sure that a bison took a second look at me
1: when he saw himself
3: on my sweatshirt.
1: How do I get a pair of those headphones?
2: Exactly. His brother bison said. on the sweatshirt.
3: I love the new logo.
1: Yeah, yeah. 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
2: Oh, they're so amazing. 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Not suggestions, just like, oh, I kind of want it to have this feel. And they, every time, come out with something new and fresh, and it's
1: and the company,
2: amazing.
1: So here's 406-657-2941. 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They've featured our design as part of the training because they love the way the design looks. And the company that manufactures these thank you gifts for us does so for a number of public radio and television stations. And we are regularly featured in their sample selection of what your sweatshirts can look like.
3: That's exciting.
1: So our graphic design is strong.
2: It is. Well,
1: graphic design is my passion. I don't know if you've ever seen that meme, but you should definitely look up graphic design is my passion meme. And it's hilarious. It's basically people who've done the crappiest job ever in Microsoft Paint. And then it's like graphic design is my passion. 406. I'm hip. I'm down with what the kids are doing with these memes.
2: That.
1: With the internet culture. I know.
2: I think by you saying you're hip, maybe blew that right out of the water, kid.
1: No, actually what I said was, ow, my hip. 406-657-2941. 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Did our tantalizing explanation of all of our thank you gifts elicit any kind of gifts?
2: It did.
1: It did. Hey, fantastic. Love to see it. We're down to our last couple of minutes, folks. We'll get you back to Weekend Edition Sunday. The real work, though, and the real thing that we will talk about for the rest of this break and then into the next break is the quality of the journalism that you hear on Yellowstone Public Radio day in and day out. You know that YPR, NPR are one of the first places you go when a story breaks, when you need to know the context of something that's happened. I think I look at the work that particularly NPR has been doing on the subject of AI, and it is such a dense and complicated story, and to make sense of it and to understand, well, how upset should I be about all of this? Do I need to be upset? What are the key components about all of this? There's this word salad of acronyms and abbreviations. What is all of this even mean? I think NPR is a great place for you to go to get just clear, concise information that is not about spinning you up and getting you all excited and angry, but just about what are the facts of the situation. 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
2: Marty, can you read us the thank you notes?
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2: Thank you.
3: And Bronwyn Hennessy from Bozeman.
2: Thank you both. And they both ordered themselves a thank you gift. One of our new thank you gifts. So that's very exciting.
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2: They're going to be repping the merch.
1: Repping the merch.
2: Yep.
1: Here on Yellowstone Public Radio. Rep our merch. We have had, at least as so far, we've had gifts from Wyoming, Washington, Idaho, Arizona, and Colorado. Now, that list will grow throughout the week. We usually get some Californias. I know we get some Oregons.
2: We usually have a Minnesota.
1: Minnesota. Wasn't there a Tennessee?
2: I think so.
1: There was last drives. 406-657-2941. 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If we have any livestock listening, we have this Clementine Ranch match. 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
2: YPR. Yes, absolutely.
1: I'm sure there's probably some sheep or some cows that have heard YPR.
2: Yeah.
3: Heard.
1: Over the years.
2: When we used to take steers to the fair. Years ago, like for 4-H, we would turn the radio on them and like turn it way up loud at the barn and just leave it playing because it was more like the sound of when you got when to town at the fair. So maybe they're listening.
3: I bet they are.
2: Yeah.
1: Well, it's sort of like me coming into your office in the morning. 406-657-2941. 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Our last 15 seconds before we get back. Again, critically important that we raise this $1,500 to get to $75,000 as quickly as possible, folks. Let's get those gifts coming in.
4: The race for Ohio's governor pits biotech entrepreneur and former Republican presidential candidate Vivek Ramaswamy against Democrat Amy Acton, the state's former health director. Ohio usually votes Republican, but this race is competitive. Sarah Donaldson with Ohio Public Media's State House News Bureau reports.
5: Hours before this kickoff in Columbus, fans of the Ohio State Buckeyes have taken over asphalt lots and garages for tailgate parties. The Ohio State Women's Glee Club is making its rounds, serenading fans, grilling, and eating. Tailgaters in a sea of scarlet and gray who talk with me know who they'll cast a ballot for or against.
6: There's just no way in the world I would vote for Amy Acton.
5: That's Jim Coy. He's an electrician from a small city in north central Ohio. The three-time Trump voter didn't like Democratic nominee Amy Acton when she advised the governor on shutdowns as the state's health director in 2020.
6: I believe she's hurt this state massively during COVID.
5: Gretchen Conturo, a healthcare worker and Democrat, says she's voting for Acton.
7: I want somebody who's not going to be polarizing. I'm afraid Ramaswamy is going to be very polarizing.
5: Neither Acton or Ramaswamy have been elected before. It's something Acton mentions often, like at this August law enforcement union endorsement.
8: As a doctor and not much of a politician, becoming one every day, but a lifelong public servant at the age of 60, I'm telling you, I will do everything to fight for the people who keep us safe and well.
5: Both candidates want more data center restrictions, property tax relief, a gas tax break. Ramaswamy, who President Trump endorsed, has made eliminating the state's income tax gradually a cornerstone.
9: So I think when we take our income tax rate down to zero, we're actually going to see more economic expansion. We're going to see more sales tax revenue because more people are spending right here in Ohio.
5: Both candidates also talk about 2020 a lot. Paul Sarasik, an Ohio resident and senior fellow at the Washington, D.C.-based Hudson Institute, says COVID is salient because of Acton's work under Republican Governor Mike DeWine.
10: And she was kind of, fairly or not, the face of those restrictions early on in COVID because she stood next to Governor DeWine, who has defended her.
5: As for Ramaswamy,
10: can Vivek Ramaswamy capture those Republican votes, particularly those sort of working class votes? He's an odd candidate to appeal to those voters. He said things, for example, about, you know, H-1B visas and importing workers.
5: Political groups for each candidate have launched attack ads. Republicans have rehashed a 2019 police report of a domestic disturbance at Acton's home, where she admitted she had been drinking. She's described the incident as, quote, a normal marital fight. But the Ohio GOP created AI-generated images of Acton's car with a fake drunk mom license plate. She calls the accusations of substance abuse lies, hate, and vitriol. And Democratic-backed ads slam Ramaswamy over investments in drugs for Alzheimer's, labeling him a, quote, con man and swindler. He's called the ads outright defamatory lies. Christopher Devine, University of Dayton political science associate professor, says Acton's prospects could depend on the national mood.
11: Certainly the biggest factor in her win, if it happens, would be a strong Democratic environment, or you might say a weak Republican environment.
5: Ramaswamy, the son of Indian immigrants, would be the first person of Indian descent elected governor of the state. Acton would be the first woman elected governor here. Early voting starts October 6th. For NPR News, I'm Sarah Donaldson in Columbus, Ohio.
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11: 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An effective approach is setting boundaries on screen time for the whole family and having open conversations.
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0: I'm Winter Johnston with these headlines. A powerful nor'easter remains stalled off New York and New Jersey, pushing water into beach communities. Coastal flood warnings remain in effect through the weekend. One storm-related death has been confirmed in New York City. President Trump says he rejected Iran's latest proposal to reopen the Strait of Hormuz and resume nuclear talks. The offer comes as the two countries are deadlocked over how to end the conflict. Police in the United Kingdom have arrested five men near a Royal Air Force base used by the American military. Officials received a call about suspicious vehicles near the facility. Dozens of homes in the area were evacuated as a precaution. I'm Winsor Johnston, NPR News in Washington.
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2: This is Weekend Edition from NPR News. I'm Aisha Roscoe. Ever get the feeling that celebrity isn't what it used to be? That everywhere you turn, a movie star or pop idol is selling out? Why did pop star Bebe Rexha develop a musical potato chip with Lay's? Why did comedian Chelsea Handler go up in a hot air balloon to put on Gold Bond cream? Bobby Finger and Lindsay Weber have been dissecting celebrity culture for a decade on the podcast Who Weekly, and now they've written a book, I Want to Be Famous, When Everybody and Nobody is a Celebrity. And Bobby Finger and Lindsay Weber join us now from our studios in New York. Welcome.
3: Hi.
4: Hi.
2: So you two have this taxonomy of celebrities. It's who versus them. So explain that dichotomy to me.
4: Happily. We found the celebrity hierarchy, the traditional A, B, C, D letter grades, a little too complex, especially in our modern world. So we put them in two buckets. The who's are the people who, when you see them on the cover of a magazine, on a headline, on a story, they're the ones that make you go, who's that? Who? And we realized we needed to make this a binary. We needed an opposite. And so what do we call the people who you recognize instantly? Those are the thems. You go, oh, them.
2: Kim Kardashian would definitely be a them, because I think everybody knows
3: her.
2: For
3: sure, but she was once a who, not too long ago in kind of the scope of celebrity.
2: Yeah, and she seems to touch on so many of the trends that do define celebrity now. Is she kind of like the real example, the modern example of a them?
3: Well, it's interesting because Kim Kardashian kind of represents like the new form of celebrity in which thems are getting whoier, where you have these people that everybody knows, but the way that they've gotten famous is through realms and pathways where you would normally see a who. Reality TV, sponsored content, kind of social media, all these more like thirsty ways of putting yourself out there.
4: And when she was first getting famous, she was more of a friend of Paris Hilton. She was a hanger-on. And then over time, she just worked her way into the American subconscious. She's almost like inescapable at this point.
3: Mm-hmm.
2: Well, you know, one thing that you talk about in the book is like the idea of like sponsoring different products. There used to be this time where if you were going to do a commercial for something, you would like do it overseas in Japan where, you know, the U.S. would never see it because it was seen as, I guess, gauche. But now you have celebrities with enormous wealth like LeBron James or Larry David, and they still do ads for things like gambling or crypto. Why are they doing that now?
3: I mean, is there never enough money that a celebrity can make? I think it's a mix of kind of the tolerance of the culture where we used to think of things as really shameless. We used to really push back against that. And now we're in this weird place where we celebrate, oh, get your bag. We celebrate like money and access and stuff like that to power. I think that's how we got to where we are now.
4: For a long time, it was just the influencers, the sort of lower tier celebrities doing that. But once the thems saw that the culture was getting used to that behavior, they thought, well, where's mine?
2: Well, how does the internet change celebrity?
4: I think the algorithmic nature of social media feeds has changed everything. The ability for everyone to remain siloed and in their own little celebrity bubbles, whether it's music, sports, movies, whatever, politics, it's so easy to tune out anything that is not being served to you. And because of that, there are more opportunities for people to become famous across the spectrum, but there's also more opportunities for you to feel at a loss. You know, you see this person that your friends are saying they're so popular, but they haven't made it to your feed. So to you, they're a who, even though to your friends, they're a them.
2: The other thing that has changed is like scandals. I guess like what is a scandal these days and the way people can kind of move on from scandals. And you do have these kind of armies of stans, these super fans who support people and, you know, make their arguments no matter what the person does, right? Mm-hmm. Is there really true scandal in this new world that we live in?
3: There's definitely scandal. People definitely get canceled and it affects their careers and their ability to make money and stuff like that. But also, you know, the collective memory is really short these days. I mean, there's always something new. So we don't really dwell. So I do think that things that maybe feel like a big deal really like whiff out the window, you know, very quickly in our culture. But also it's like there are degrees of scandal where it's like you're talking about stan accounts, right? There are big groups of fans that don't care what their beloved celebrity does, right? They are going to stay with them to the end. And so these celebrities can continue to make money, be famous, sell stuff, as long as they have a certain amount of fans who kind of like do what they say. You do not need to have huge mass appeal to make money as an influencer or a celebrity.
2: And nowadays, you also don't necessarily need the middleman if you're at that level of mm-hmm. them. Like mm-hmm. Beyonce has totally removed herself from many of the things that people have to do as celebrities, like taking questions and mm-hmm. like, yep. talking yeah. to reporters, yep. like, doing press runs. She doesn't do a lot of sponsorship deals, but she does some. And she does a lot of her own stuff. So yeah. Sir Davis, her liquor brand and her hair brand Sacred. Is she kind of an exception to the rule?
4: Absolutely.
3: Yeah.
4: And I think the recent Tom Cruise GQ profile and his sort of appearance in big press conversations recently has proven why Beyonce is right. Because Tom Cruise has made himself scarce over the past many years, decade plus. He doesn't really grant a lot of access and a lot of interviews. And when he's finally doing it to promote this new movie, Digger, he's being scrutinized. He's becoming the butt of jokes. And it proves why a lot of A-list thems like Tom Cruise and Beyonce don't need all that attention. It's not worth the risk of any pushback.
3: Yeah.
2: Would you rather be a who or a them or a nah, which is I guess, which
3: what
2: is
3: we are.
2: Everybody yeah. else, that no one knows us yet.
3: We always say we'd rather be a who. I think being a who is like the best place to be, right? Like you want to go to a bar, have a person tell you they love your work, get you a drink
4: and
3: for
4: not
3: free,
4: be annoying.
3: Not be annoying, say thank you so much, goodbye. No photos, no paparazzi, no scrutiny. You want to be in that perfect place where you're being supported for your art, you're being paid for your work, which is awesome, but you're not being hounded by the press. You're not mm-hmm. being scrutinized at every turn. Like, I think it's ideal. Some people might say, somebody comes up to you and buys you a drink, and then someone else says, who are you? You know, then you have to kind of, then you're down. That's miserable. Yeah. That's misery. But, you know, but I think that is a good place to be.
2: That's Lindsay Weber and Bobby Finger. They are the authors of I Want to Be Famous and co-hosts of the podcast Who Weekly. Thanks so much for talking with us.
3: Thank you.
4: Thank you for having us.
5: And we're back in the YPR studios on the campus of Montana State University, Billings, 406-657-2941. 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Folks, we are just $20 away from $74,000 on our march to $310,000. So on the one hand, it's fantastic. And on the other hand, I might start crying. But
6: It's a little bit slow this morning.
5: We have some incentives. The Clementine Ranch is generously matching $3,500 from family-owned farms and ranches. We've established that if you are an owner of a family-owned farm or ranch, if you work at a family-owned farm or ranch, if you do regular business with a family-owned farm and ranch, I don't know, that last one, maybe not.
6: That might have been pushing it a little bit.
5: But if you are an employee of a family-owned farm and ranch, or if you are the family itself, we would love to hear from you and have your pledge match dollar for dollar. Again, make sure to let the operator will ask you.
6: Yes, they will ask you if you are part
5: of a family-owned farm and ranch, and please say yes. And then also on the website, ypradio.org, be looking for the question, are you a part of a family-owned farm and ranch? Now, everybody else who is not a part of a family-owned farm and ranch, a generous donor from Helena is matching your donations up to $2,000. So we have, at the moment, $5,500 worth of matches on the table. So please avail yourself of these matches right now. How quickly can we whittle away at this $2,000 generous donor match? Can we do about $1,000 worth of work on the Clementine Ranch match this morning? Well, we can't do it when there's no phones on the line, and we can't do it when no one is making their online contribution. 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
6: We need a little mo today. 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
5: 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Ken Siebert here with Jill Hershey and Marty Miller this morning.
6: Good morning.
5: Heavily caffeinated, all of us.
6: Yes, always on a early morning day.
5: on a Sunday morning of the drive. And you could be not heavily caffeinated, but you can get there. Just
6: yes,
5: get the Keurig going or the bun or whatever.
6: Or go drive through the coffee place.
5: Yeah, drive through. Take your dog to get a pup cup.
6: Oh, my dogs love a pup cup. Oh, yeah. Yeah, very fun.
5: You know, I wonder what it would be like to explain to a starving Victorian-era child the idea of the pup cup. Well, your dog gets a nice little treat of whipped cream.
7: And sometimes a little treat on top of that.
5: Yeah. Sometimes the water is potable.
6: And sometimes a little bone on top of that.
5: We've come a long way, maybe.
6: I will say my dogs eat quite well. You know, especially if we're comparing them to a Victorian street
5: urchin.
6: Yes,
7: urchin.
5: Well, you know, if you read your Dickens, about Victorian street urchins.
6: The high school did Les Mis as a musical. Uh-huh. Hannah was cast as a street urchin.
5: Street urchin.
6: Yes, that was her role.
5: 406-657-2941. Call or text donate to 800-441-2941. YPRadio.org. We have a thank you?
7: Yes, a generous donor from Helena. Thank you.
6: Thank you very much.
5: One of the best things about being an extra in a play, especially like a high school play, you know, if you're in a group situation and you've got to, you know, make some noise or something like that, it's always like rhubarb, rhubarb, rhubarb, murmur, murmur, murmur. We would always just murmur, murmur, murmur, murmur, murmur in the background.
6: Oh, in the background?
5: Yeah.
6: And that was your
5: speech?
6: Yeah,
5: that's how we showed that we were part of the disgruntled crowd or whatever. Rhubarb, rhubarb, rhubarb. So if you were ever a part of a high school play and were one of the extras, not talented enough to actually be in the play, but just hanging out in the background with the rest of us doofuses, let us know. What was your crowd noise sound?
6: Do they recommend you say rhubarb?
5: Well, you can't.
6: I mean,
5: yeah.
6: I guess I've never been an extra in a play, so I didn't know.
5: Yeah, well, you can't compete with the actual text of the play, so it's just sort of a murmur. Murmur, rhubarb, just some sort of nonsense thing that you say that sounds like it could be a crowd getting ready to
6: to,
5: you know, do violence in a small town. 406-657-2941. Call or text donate to 800-441-2941, ypradio.org.
7: We might have to have a theater, actual theater teacher say if you're true.
5: You know, that's
7: just
5: true.
7: Rhubarb stuff.
5: Yeah.
7: Call in and tell us, is rhubarb really?
6: If rhubarb, yeah.
5: Rhubarb, or is
7: Ken making that up?
5: Murmur. That was.
6: Sometimes I think Ken does make up stuff, so.
7: It's okay. No. He's got to talk a lot.
6: He does.
5: Yeah, it can't all be true.
6: He loves to talk, though.
5: Plus, all of the facts that I have to talk about, the budget, the you know, the need that we have.
6: Or those trivial facts that mean nothing to anyone that just seem to swim in your brain.
5: Yeah, that's true. There is that, too. 406-657-2941. 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My child is currently enrolled at Montana State University Billings and is taking American literature, the first American literature and class. And I was saying, oh, wait till you get to Jonathan Edwards, Sinners in the Hands of an Angry God. And because like 30 some years later, that sermon still has made an impression on me. And he just got to it and was called me on the phone. We just read Sinners in the Hands of an Angry God. And if, yeah, there's a Google search for you. There's a Sunday morning rabbit hole. Make your donation to Yellowstone Public Radio and then go check out. There's even like a YouTube dramatic reading of it.
6: Oh, really?
5: Sinners, yeah. He, Jonathan Edwards was, this is like 1740. He was a Puritan preacher. Ooh. And it is all, I mean, it is truly the definition of hellfire and brimstone. That you got no chance whatsoever to be in God's good graces, and you might as well just get used to it right now. And apparently, during the sermon itself, people were wailing and screaming, and like, I mean, it was
7: rhubarb,
5: a horror.
7: Rhubarb.
5: Yeah. That's where I was going. Was I now want to put on the high school production of Jonathan Edwards' Sinners in the Hands of an Angry God so that we can have the parishioners there. Rhubarb. They get, you know, more and more.
7: There's a spot for us, Jill.
6: There is.
5: Yeah, you have to audition. You don't just get in. 406-657-2941. 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YPRadio.org. $5,500 worth of match money on the table right now. The Clementine Ranch generously matching $3,500 from family-owned farms and ranches, and a generous donor from Helena's matching donations up to $2,000. And we're having fun this morning, but the fact of the matter is these are critical operating funds for Yellowstone Public Radio, and we are in a much different situation than we were just a little over a year ago.
6: Yes.
5: We are facing a whole new budget and financial situation with a permanent loss of federal funding. We are now looking at raising $1.6 million each year, every year, and doing so in a one-year time frame. I mean, most organizations, if you think about organizations who are fundraising organizations like we are, you scale up. You wouldn't just go from 1.25 million to 1.6
6: right.
5: million. It would be a 3 to 5 year plan
6: increments
5: of how we get there and what we're doing for the outreach. And we kind of had a holy crap moment last year, and we've had to unpack the aftermath of it. And of course, we've had so appreciative of the help and

0: an online contribution at ypradio.org. We're also reaching out to the many people who did contribute last year and made gifts. We found a number of people that we can reach out to and maybe ask a little bit more of than we have in the past. We've also had such a great, so many people just immediately went, how do I increase my sustaining membership?
1: Yes.
0: And so our sustaining membership base has grown 44%. Of everyone who contributes to YPR does so through a sustaining membership. So that's fantastic, but that also means that we have a diminishing pool of people during our on-air fundraising weeks to come to, because technically those people who are sustaining members don't need to participate in the fundraising weeks because they're already supporting us. Now, many do, either through increasing their sustaining membership or making an additional one-time gift. And Marty, we do have somebody to thank.
1: We do. Gail from Bozeman is a sustaining, and she increased her sustaining.
0: See, look at that right there. That's the way to do it. Now, if you were, let's say you're a $10 a month sustaining member, and you want one of those nifty new T-shirts, well, just add $15 a month to that. $10 a month, get up to $25, and you can get yourself one of our new sweatshirts. 406-657-2941. 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
2: And it's not going quickly this morning.
0: It's not going quickly.
2: We need people to call in.
0: And you got a little bit of American history? With Sinners in the Hands of an Angry God, which I do.
2: Yes.
0: Might be good Sunday morning reading for you. You know.
2: I don't know if I could be an extra in that one because, I have a hard time looking serious.
0: Well, you wouldn't look serious at all because you'd be in one of the Puritan outfits.
2: There we go.
0: So that's where that would be.
2: I would just look serious because of that.
0: Right. And see, I had screwed up. I initially had Jonathan Edwards and Cotton Mather confused. Cotton Mather was the guy who oversaw the Salem witch trials. But same time period, you know, 1720s, 1740s, roughly the same time period there. So it's almost October, so we can talk about things
2: That's
0: the Salem witch trials, because it's almost October. And I'm still working on my list of horror movies for.
2: Are you going to watch one every day?
0: I'm going to try to. Mm-hmm. I don't know.
2: Do you watch a horror movie every day in October, Marty?
1: I don't like horror movies.
0: Well,
2: I'm not sure Ken's are horror movies so much as they are.
0: Oh, well, they're horror.
2: Well, they're horror, but they're bad.
0: yeah, they are. There are a lot of B movies.
2: Yeah.
0: 406-657-2941. 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YPRadio.org. They have titles like Chud, which is cannabinoid human. Cannibalistic Humanoid Underground Dwellers. That's what that stands for.
2: Oh. Yeah. That's what you want to watch.
0: Yep.
2: Things like Mall Zombie or whatever the mall one is.
0: Chopping Mall.
2: Chopping Mall. Chopping Mall. Yes. That's a classic.
0: It is. But it is not anything what you would think. You would think it would be a slasher chasing people around a mall. No. It's actually robots who've gone rogue and are decapitating people
2: in
0: a mall. Yeah. Because they have a party at the furniture store.
1: Oh, okay.
0: A bunch of kids. And so, of course, there's drinking and, you know, sexual promiscuity. And then the robots who are there to guard the mall, because for some reason your mall does have a robot that guard. Anyway, it's ridiculously stupid. 406-657-2941. 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Coming up, we've got Stardate, and then we'll get you back to the news of the day. But we do want to make sure that we are chipping away at this $5,500 of matching. 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
3: Stardate September 27th. 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
4: I'm Windsor Johnston with these headlines. A powerful storm continues to bring high winds and coastal flooding to the northeast. It's left more than 100,000 customers without power across the region. Officials in New York say one person was killed in Brooklyn. Hurricane Nolo is moving west, though heavy rain and flooding remain a concern for Hawaii's Big Island. Farther east in the Pacific, Hurricane Polo is heading toward Mexico's Baja California Peninsula. Forecasters expect it to make landfall tomorrow. The U.S. and China have agreed to open a channel for handling incidents involving artificial intelligence. The agreement follows President Trump's talks with Chinese leader Xi Jinping in Washington last week. I'm Windsor Johnston, NPR News in Washington.
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7: Yep.
6: 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All pledges being matched dollar for dollar. 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Marty Miller's here. Jill Hershey is here. And Marty, I believe you have some thank yous.
8: I do. Ann Camper from Bozeman, and she is in the Farm and Ranch match.
7: Thank you, Ann. Ann kicked off our Farm and Ranch match with the first gift for it.
6: Oh, excellent.
7: That.
6: That's great.
8: Henry Schneckenberg from Fort Benton, and he says, nice to get good quality programming.
6: Excellent. We appreciate that.
8: And then Char McComas from Fox, Montana.
6: Char McComas, thank you so much.
7: Thank you, Char.
8: She says, we need more stations in the world like Yellowstone Public Radio.
6: Oh, well, thank you so much.
7: And Char is also one of our Farm and Ranch matches.
6: So. We need more people in the world like Char McComas.
7: We do. She's such a
6: wonderful, wonderful person.
7: Delightful person, yes.
6: Yes, and the memory of her husband, Don.
7: Yes.
6: Is
7: in fact, Marty, you were just talking about Don and your dad.
8: Yes. Yeah. And Yuri, the three of them would be in here on Radio Days. And
6: yeah. Three intense guys. really. Don was the principal trumpet player for the Philadelphia Philadelphia Orchestra.
8: Mm-hmm.
6: And knew When somebody comes in and starts talking about Leonard Bernstein and is calling him Lenny, you know, it's like, oh, okay. 406-657-2941. 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YPRadio.org. Plenty of this match money, and it is now 8:23 in the morning, and we do know that you have things that you need to do on a Sunday. So we really need to make a big push this morning because we do know that around 11, you know, 10, 11, and especially on a Sunday with church services and stuff, we know you might be headed that way. Get this done before you go. You'll be thankful that you did, and we'll certainly be thankful that you did, and especially now when you have this opportunity to have your dollar matched dollar for dollar, thanks to these generous match funds that are on the table right now. We would very much like to put that call out to our family-owned farms and ranches. We do know that we have a lot of listeners out in the hinterlands. Before the internet, of course, radio was one of the sole ways that people who were out in the far-flung areas and couldn't get cable television or even network television were connected to the world. And we know that, you know, I mean, it's still not cheap. If you're outside the network of, you might be getting, having to pay through the nose for your cell service to get your internet at home, or you might have to have satellite internet system.
7: In fact, I met with a woman from Lewistown before the last drive, and she was telling me that where she lives, they do not have any of those things. She said they kind of are in a hole. They're not far out of Lewistown, but their cell service doesn't work. They don't have TV, that kind of thing. So she said radio is still what they listen to. So we still have that in Montana.
6: 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And so if you start thinking about that, Yellowstone Public Radio is certainly for you, but it is also for your friends, neighbors, and family. 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It's going to be there. You don't have to pay for it to be there if you can't. 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It's in your best interests. When you think about what's happening in the state of media today, particularly when it comes to journalism and the way in which journalism is being treated in this country and really in places all 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not have to rely on corporate sponsorship, that does not have to go before a board of directors and plead the case for returns on the investments of millionaires and billionaires. This is what we can do to crowdsource the best kind of journalism that you want to listen to, one that you know is credible because you've helped fund it. 406-657-2941. 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We're so happy to have hired a new news director here at Yellowstone Public Radio. Bill O'Neill started at the tail end of June, been here with us for just a few months now, and we are happy to see already the reporting that he's generated and the work that he's been doing guiding the rest of the newsroom. He's a fantastic editor. I think he's been doing a great job there, and we're really happy to get him sort of integrated into the region, and especially when we have a very, very important election season coming up here in just like 40 days. And then we turn around 6 weeks after that, and we're 3-4 months worth of coverage of the Montana legislative session. A lot of important things are going to be happening that are going to directly affect everything in your life, and you need to have a credible source to go to find information, to find analysis that you know that you can trust. 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We're coming to you asking for this $310,000. So much of that amount goes directly to the programming that you hear day in and day out. 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
8: I've got another thank you. 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
6: Sandra,
7: thank you so much. 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Mm-hmm. 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
6: And it's very convenient that we have two sweatshirts right now that are $15 a month. 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Marty, it sounds like this might be a tough one.
8: Well, I'm going to do my best with these names. Conrad and Brigitte Gelpke. From Bozeman.
6: Yeah.
7: That's what I would guess. Yes, that's how I would say it. So, yeah, thank you so much.
6: 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I'm staring at the monitor for the phones, and it says no rose to show.
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6: That's good. 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We're happy to read that on the air. 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Marty's got another thank you.
8: I do. 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
6: Oh,
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7: Yes.
6: Thank you.
8: You think that's this morning's stories?
7: I think
8: about rhubarb and
7: Yeah,
8: I think it's just great stories all around.
7: I think it probably is not Ken's stories, but those of the news people and the programs.
6: The actual stories.
7: The actual stories,
6: not the ramblings of a crazy person. 406-657-2941. 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
7: And why don't I give an update on our matches?
6: Why don't you?
7: the Clementine Ranch match is still sitting at $28.35.
6: Okay.
7: So lots to go to on that one.
6: Uh-huh.
7: But our $2,000 match from the donor in Helena is down to $256.
6: $256.
7: Right. So we don't have much to go on that, and then we can add that $2,000 back into our total.
6: Generous donors, generously matching.
7: I did not put that on there.
6: Yeah, I know, but you forgot where it was from.
7: I
6: this
7: know.
6: One just says a generous donors is matching all donations up to. Jill does a lot of the prep work right before the fundraiser, so we discover all sorts of
7: weird
6: typos and exclusions.
7: To do it right before the fundraiser because things change as we go
6: That's
7: up
6: true.
7: It, and I don't want to repeat it, so that is why.
6: Maybe we need to do a behind-the-scenes thing where we have a kind of, you know, like the lead-up, the last few days, the lead-up.
7: The lead-up.
6: The trip to Costco that we have to make, the frantic set up the control room, the let's
7: Jamie
6: print everything out.
7: Jamie hauling her computers down and yes, putting away all the groceries.
6: $76,314. Folks, that's fantastic. That leaves us $3,686 away from $80,000. A fantastic benchmark, folks. We would really like to close out the day close to $100,000. And that means we've got to make it rain.
8: Make some moves.
6: Make some moves here.
7: Make some hay while the sun shines.
6: Yes, isn't all
7: that,
6: of the things.
7: Isn't that how that saying
6: is
7: goes?
6: Is that an aphorism?
7: I don't
6: know. Or a saying?
7: A saying?
6: Yeah.
7: I don't know.
6: We'll find out. Christy the Wordsmith will be here Tuesday.
7: She will be, which will be fun to have
6: We've
7: her.
6: Already got a couple questions
7: yes.
6: that we need to ask. Like dough. Why is dough?
7: Like it, D-O-U-G-H,
6: yeah,
7: dough?
6: Yeah, uh-huh. referred to like for money.
7: Oh,
6: is
7: yeah.
6: it because dough is a component of a lot of other recipes and money is the thing that is like the component of a lot
7: of
6: other like acquisitions and things? That was
7: Why do we call coffee a cup of joe?
6: I don't know. That's another good one.
7: See?
6: All right, 15 seconds, 406-657-2941. 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
9: The East Coast of the U.S. is being battered by a powerful nor'easter this weekend. But further south, lessons are being learned from recovery efforts after another major storm, Hurricane Helene. In North Carolina, the steady hum and roar of the chainsaw was a reassuring sound for many after Helene brought destruction to the western part of the state 2 years ago. Volunteers use these tools to cut up trees and help restore road access at a time when much of the region was cut off. Blue Ridge Public Radio's Laura Hackett reports on how Helene has inspired more people to learn the ways of the chainsaw.
10: When a fallen tree blocked the only road into Shelby Treichler's neighborhood, she was in the middle of moving.
11: So I go out and all I've got in my truck is like a handsaw. And I'm like, well, I can at least get some of these big branches off and try to like clear one lane.
10: Then a man in sandals stepped out of a truck with a chainsaw and started bucking a tree. As neighbors joined the scene, Treichler captured the moment on video.
11: That was so fast.
12: Community.
11: Dude. People just came out of nowhere. I didn't even know we had that many, like, close neighbors.
10: All over western North Carolina, there were unofficial chainsaw brigades who helped bail a lot of people out. And their service has inspired many, says Ketzel Jordan. She's an instructor with the Skills Academy for Women.
13: Seeing how important these skills are firsthand, like, wow, the difference in between me getting to my safe space tonight is knowing how to use a chainsaw or not.
10: Jordan says she has trained more than 500 people since Helene, and she's seen continued interest from people who want to learn how to use the tool safely.
13: This is something that I'm personally really passionate about. Like, we need everyone to be skilled when it comes to emergency response, and it doesn't matter what your gender is.
10: One woman who signed up for chainsaw classes is Sarah Seiler. The 53-year-old volunteers already on a search and rescue team and lives on 40 acres in the mountains near Asheville. Here she is at a chainsaw class put on by a local community college.
14: Okay, PPE, helmet, eye protection, gloves, chaps, long sleeves, boots.
10: In the Pisgah National Forest, a site with many, many downed trees, she's learning to plan her cuts in advance.
14: I guess I need to go straight down. but it is hard to find a little bit. Can I put a wedge in here?
12: Absolutely.
14: And then come in?
10: Siler says the experience has been powerful.
15: You feel like you can take care of yourself, which is fantastic. And then the new skills we have learned here, there's so much more I would be able to do to help people out.
10: These chainsaw classes are one piece of a larger movement that sees tools as a form of climate resilience. While Western North Carolina is no longer in emergency response mode, more residents are keeping their tools maintained and on hand just in case. For NPR News, I'm Laura Hackett in Asheville.
9: The health technology company Aura is planning to become publicly traded this week, and it's slated to be one of this year's biggest IPOs. The company says its smart rings can track more than 50 health metrics and that its users have doubled for 2 years straight.
16: I think we run the risk of confusing data as a proxy for health.
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0: I'm Windsor Johnston with these headlines. A powerful nor'easter continues to bring high winds and coastal flooding to the northeast. Tens of thousands of customers have lost power throughout the region. The National Weather Service says more rain and high tides could worsen flooding. In Hawaii, Hurricane Nolo is moving west away from the islands, though strong winds remain a concern. Farther east in the Pacific, Hurricane Polo is heading toward Mexico's Baja California Peninsula. It's expected to make landfall Monday as a weaker storm. A whistleblower says renovations at the Kennedy Center were rushed and some of the work was poorly done. The center is now closed for a larger renovation amid a separate fight over President Trump's effort to add his name to the building. I'm Windsor Johnston, NPR News in Washington.
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2: This is Weekend Edition from NPR News. I'm Aisha Roscoe, and it's time to play the puzzle. Joining us is Will Shortz. He's puzzle editor of the New York Times and puzzle master of Weekend Edition. How's it going, Will?
3: I'm great, Aisha. Welcome back.
2: Thank you so much. Will you please remind us of last week's challenge? And I think we have a bit of a correction.
3: Yeah, last week's on-air puzzle was about road signs. And I said that nearsighted plus L equals right lane N's. And actually, you need another N for that anagram to work. A lot of people emailed us about that.
2: Oh, my goodness.
3: Okay, about last week's challenge. It came from Alan Hochbaum of Duluth, Georgia. I said there are two neighboring countries whose names have anagrams that rhyme with each other. What are the countries and their anagrams? They are China and Nepal, which are anagrams of chain and plane, which rhyme.
2: Okay. Well, there were over 700 correct entries this week, and our winner is Kate Jakuta of Baltimore, Maryland. Congratulations, Kate.
4: Thank you.
2: So how did you figure out this week's answer? And were you listening when that anagram was wrong last week? Were you yelling at the at the radio?
4: I was listening, but I didn't notice that. So
2: you didn't even notice that. But how did you get the answer to the challenge?
4: Yeah, I always like the puzzles that include geography. I'm a big map lover. So I was looking at a map of the world and focusing on countries with shorter names.
2: Okay. And I understand you actually won once before?
4: Yeah, I won in 2015. And at that time, I had just started playing the puzzle. But I've been playing pretty much every week since then.
2: What do you do when you're not playing the puzzle?
4: I'm a social worker, and I work with immigrant families and communities in Baltimore. And then I also love taking hikes in Maryland with my husband and our dog, Kiri.
2: Oh, well, that's so great. I gotta ask you, are you ready to play the puzzle?
4: Yes, I'm ready.
2: All right, take it away, Will.
3: All right, Kate and Aisha, every answer today is a four-letter word or name in which the first two letters are the same as the last two. For example, if the clue was just okay, you would say so-so.
4: Okay.
3: So here you go. Your first one is a toy and a string.
4: Yo-yo.
3: Yes, a ballerina's skirt.
4: Tutu.
3: Yes, a response to a joke.
4: Ha ha.
3: How about the Wizard of Oz dog?
4: Toto.
3: Right, slang for law enforcement.
4: Popo.
3: Yes, singer Lady Blank.
4: Gaga.
3: Nickname for Rihanna.
4: Riri.
3: Good, lead role in La Boheme.
4: Mimi?
3: Yes, a humdinger.
4: Okay. Lulu?
3: Yes.
4: No.
3: Hey, that's a Lulu, yeah. A thick-headed person.
4: Dodo?
3: Yeah, that's it. An absurdist art movement in the early 20th century.
4: Dada?
3: Good. 2017 Pixar film set in Mexico.
4: Coco?
3: Yes. Kind of platter at a Polynesian restaurant?
4: Poo-poo.
3: Yes, something that's forbidden.
4: No-no.
3: Yes. Here's a test of your knowledge. Best Picture Oscar winner before Ben-Hur.
4: Oh, my.
3: It's a woman's name.
4: I'm just going to guess Fifi, or why did you
3: Fifi? I thought about using Fifi. I think of it as a dog's name, like for a poodle. You want the letter after F.
4: Gigi?
3: Gigi, is it? Good. And your last one is a cutesy goodbye.
4: Ta-ta.
3: That's it. Good job.
4: Oh, yay.
2: Okay. Now, this is one of those puzzles where I didn't quite understand what the puzzle was, but y'all were already on your way, so I wasn't much help. Like, you were about four answers in before I kind of got it, so, but you did an awesome job, because I would have been no help.
4: Oh, thanks.
2: How do you feel?
4: I'm relieved, because I already told a bunch of people I was doing this, and I thought, maybe I should wait and see how I do.
2: No, you killed it. You were off to the races. So, for playing our puzzle today, you'll get a weekend edition lapel pin, as well as puzzle books and games. You can read all about it at npr.org/puzzle. And Kate, what member station do you listen to?
4: WYPR in Baltimore.
2: Yes, definitely a fan of them. That's Kate Jakuta of Baltimore, Maryland. Thank you so much for playing the puzzle.
4: Thank you.
2: All right, Will, what's next week's challenge?
3: Yes, it comes from Dan Morin of Somerville, Massachusetts. Name a well-known U.S. geographic location in six letters. Move the last letter two places earlier in the name, and you'll get a regular English word. Say that word out loud. It will sound like a well-known geographical location abroad. What places are these? Now, here's a hint. Neither place name is a city. So, again, a well-known U.S. geographic location, six letters. Move the last letter two places earlier in the name, and you'll get a regular English word. Say that out loud. It will sound like a well-known geographic location abroad. What places are these?
2: When you have the answer, go to our website, npr.org/puzzle, to submit your response. Just fill out the form on the puzzle page. Remember, just one entry, please. Our deadline for entries this week is Thursday, October 1st at 3 p.m. Eastern. 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Thank you, Will.
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5: All right. Always a lot of fun, the weekend puzzle. 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
6: It is, and I actually did quite well today.
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5: 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We do have reason to brag because the $2,000 match from our generous donor in Helena has been met, and our new total is $79,084, putting us less than $1,000 away from $80,000. And the Clementine Ranch previously had $2,835, and it has how much remaining?
6: $2,285 now.
5: All right, $2,285 left on the Clementine Ranch match. Fantastic. Folks, we are now laser-focused on getting the $916 to get us to $80,000. Let's do that right now. Thank you. That was a fantastic run.
6: That was. 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
5: All right, we'll get to that in just a second. 406-657-2941. 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Marty Miller, Jill Hershey, Ken Siebert, Jamie Granzella out in the pledge room out there, and we have a number of thank yous. Marty, go for it.
7: Sure. Becky Weed from Belgrade.
5: Oh, thank you.
7: Thank you, and that's a Farm and Ranch match.
5: Excellent.
6: Thank you, Becky.
7: Also a Farm and Ranch match is Patrick Severance from Brusset, Montana.
6: I say it's Brusset, Montana,
7: okay.
6: And now I'm going to look it up.
7: Okay.
6: So just
7: thank
6: to make
7: you.
6: Sure.
7: Joliet, Joliet, depends.
5: You certainly could have done that before we went on the air, but...
6: I was busy writing.
7: Okay. All yes, right. All these thank yous. Spear Tea Ranch from Lewiston.
5: Excellent.
7: Stefan and Susan Custer from Bozeman. Oh,
5: thank you.
7: We have Jill Haniak from Three Forks. Thank you, Jill. And Claire Hatch from Billings, but she is calling today from Nye.
5: Oh.
6: And just a note, Claire Hatch... increased her sustaining membership, but she also made a one-time donation, too, so
5: wow.
6: Just to support the drive.
5: Oh, excellent.
6: So we really appreciate that.
5: Yeah, and I should say 406-657-2941. 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Once again, I'm going to encourage people not to sit on their hands just because we don't have a match that applies to you out. This $916 to get us to $80,000, we have tens of thousands of dollars of money that we don't have a match for. We still have to make money on that. So I know everybody likes to participate in a match. We say that we always have people who can help us satisfy the matches. What we really need are people to step up right now. The money all goes to the same place, folks. What we need is to be able to satisfy both. What we don't want to do is hit Wednesday afternoon, have run out of matches, and then have to raise $125,000.
6: Right.
5: So what we're really trying to do is feather in a little bit where we can make some money without the matches, put out the match, get that extra excitement going. But right now, I think to get us to $80,000, can we get $916 coming in the old-fashioned way? And, of course, the Clementine Ranch is generously matching $3,500 from family-owned farms and ranches, and I'd say we've put a really good dent in it already. We're happy to see that. $2,285. Did you get lost down a... internet rabbit hole?
6: Well, just a little bit. It is Brousset.
5: Brousset, Montana. Brousset.
6: Thank you. Like, in fact, they spell it out Brew-S-E-T. So
5: okay.
6: Brousset. But then I got a little bit down the rabbit hole of other pronunciation of names of places in Montana. And so I will quit looking at that.
5: You're on company time, Jill. 406-657-2941.
6: And I'm here, Ken.
5: 800-441-2941, ypradio.org. Jill has the worst excuse in the world. She says that she has trouble focusing and that she has to have something to do. So we end up in meetings and she's playing solitaire on her phone or she's knitting. And
6: yet
5: the knitting is, oh, no.
6: I still answer all your questions and I listen, don't I?
5: No, you don't.
6: He's such a liar.
5: Huh? What?
6: Huh?
5: Huh? 406-657-2941. 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YPRadio.org.
6: I think that I say, huh, because you mumble.
5: Jill, anybody who listens to the fundraiser knows that the last thing I do is mumble.
6: Actually, I generally have to tell you to be quiet because he comes in our office. Like, so Nicole and I work across the street from the main station, and he comes in the office, and our little house over there is silent. It's very quiet. We both like it. And Ken comes in yelling in the morning.
5: Deliberately.
6: Deliberately. And I tell you what, it's like the most grating thing on my nerves at 8 o'clock a.m.
5: The screen door is broken now, too. So if you, blam, you can open the door and walk in.
6: Yes.
5: Yep.
6: I am going to fix that, though.
5: 406-657-2941. 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YPRadio.org. This may be the last break for you. I think it is. Done at 9 o'clock?
7: I'm done
5: okay.
7: at 9.
5: Well, come on, folks. In honor of Marty Miller, can
7: That's
5: we
7: right.
5: get... Yes. $916 in to get its $80,000.
6: I think
5: you
6: can.
5: Should be able to share in the bask in the glory of getting to $80,000.
7: Well, this nice bump that we've just had, but let's put us over the.
5: I know. 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
6: But you are joining us again on Friday.
7: I am with Stella.
6: And hopefully we'll be like very, done. Very close or almost done with our goal by that time. And then you can bask in the glory of reaching our goal with all of us.
5: I don't think we will.
6: And also, by that day, we're not really basking. We're just babbling, not making sense.
5: Right?
6: And yeah.
5: Help get us over the top in honor of the 1987 Sylvester Stallone movie, Over the Top, where he played an arm wrestler.
6: Yes.
5: And Robert Loggia was the bad guy. And I love Robert Loggia movies. Yeah, that one was particularly dumb. Because you know the training montages that are in a lot of movies? You know, mm-hmm. where like, you know, everything from Karate Kid to, what was the wrestling movie?
6: Vision Quest.
5: Vision Quest. Lots of those action movies have the training montage in them. An arm wrestling training montage is like just
7: stimulating.
6: Does he drive a semi-truck in that as well?
5: Yeah, because the prize that you can win for the arm wrestling competition
6: is a new truck.
5: New truck, which again seems extremely plot specific. 406-657
6: really limits the competition.
5: 2941. Call or text donate to 800-441-2941. YPRadio.org. And the story involves Sylvester Stallone, who's the truck driver, and the reason why he's doing the arm wrestling competition because he needs a new truck, but also because his wife, who loved him dearly but got sick and died, and Robert Loggia is like the rich father of the wife, and their son is like stuck
6: in the middle.
5: And so like Robert Loggia is trying to, you know, just give all of the wealth to the kid to get him to not be a part of his dad's life, and meanwhile, Sylvester Stallone, struggling as a truck driver and an amateur/pro arm wrestler.
6: who knew there was such a fortune in arm wrestling? You know,
5: people had meetings about making this movie. Somebody had to explain this plot, and somebody else had to greenlight it and give it millions of dollars
6: had to okay it.
7: And then get Sylvester Stallone to star in it.
5: Well, I mean, come on. At that point, he was. I don't know if you've seen Cobra,
6: yeah.
5: But 406-657-2941. Call or text donate to 800-441-2941, ypradio.org.
6: That was pretty much in Sylvester Stallone's heyday of movies, though, wasn't it? Or was that coming, like, after Rocky and Rambo?
5: Oh, for God's sake, yeah. Anything that he was attached to could get made.
6: Yeah, but you almost had to have someone like him in it, because who else is going to go to watch any movie about arm wrestling for a semi-truck unless you like to see the actor in it?
5: It was the 80s. People would go see it. I mean, it was, yeah. Well, you know, Beverly Hills Cop was supposed to originally star Sylvester Stallone.
6: Instead of Eddie Murphy?
5: Yeah, it was not a comedy. It was.
6: Oh.
5: What happened was it got, the offshoot was Sylvester Stallone ended up making Cobra.
6: Oh, okay.
5: And that sort of became the story but Beverly Hills Cop was initially supposed to be a gritty kind of revenge drama. But they did well with
6: changing that one.
7: Yeah, that was a good choice.
6: It was, yeah.
5: 406-657-2941. 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YPRadio.org. Robert Loggia. He had a very...
6: Thank you for sharing
5: very
6: that.
5: Very specific voice. And he was the bad guy in a lot of things, but then he was the good guy in the Tom Hanks movie Big.
6: Oh yeah,
5: he was the guy who he did the ginormous piano scene with Tom Hanks.
6: Oh.
5: 406-657-2941. 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YPRadio.org. I wonder how many people are Googling Robert Loggia
7: right now. I had to do it.
5: Loggia. Yeah.
7: The phone pulled it up. They don't listen to us. No, not at all. That immediately came up.
5: You're going to look at him, and if you don't know him by name, you're going to...
6: His real name was Salvatore.
5: Uh-huh.
6: Oh.
5: Yeah. All right.
6: He was in a lot of things.

0: sending vibes to you as well.
1: Okay, thank you.
0: Come on, people. Let's do it.
1: We appreciate your mojo.
2: 79,684. Oh. So we're now just $316 away.
1: Yes.
2: So help us out with that. We're going to get legal with the FCC. And I really would. If you Googled Robert Loggia, will you let us know? Because I think this is... Robert Loggia may have to take over for Jerry Orbach this time around.
1: He could be the patron saint.
0: His most famous movie was Scarface.
2: Yeah.
1: Yes.
2: That's right. Yep, he did not play a good guy in that movie.
1: He did not.
2: But nobody really was a good guy in Scarface.
1: That's
2: kind of one of those that... And I'll leave you with the last factoid that in Cobra, Sylvester Stallone's character is named Marion Cobretti. that's the character's name, Marion Cobretti in Cobra. And he had a nickel-plated 45 that had... cobras on
1: did he actually go by Marion in it, like what did they call
2: well it was that? It was part of a joke of the thing that like he was Cobretti because he was super
1: but
2: jacked
1: his first
2: and everything
1: name was Marion.
2: But his first name was Marion, and that was like supposed to embarrass him because Brigitte Nielsen is his love interest in it, because that's when they were married. Right. 406-657-2941. 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Marty, thank you so much for
1: Great
2: being
1: to be here.
2: Thank
1: you, Marty.
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3: 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I'm Sarah Gonzalez. Today on the How I Built This advice line, we have questions on how to overcome self-doubt and being ready to let success happen suddenly. But first on Planet Money, America has this habit of settling our biggest philosophical debates calmly, rationally, with gentle compromise. No, of course not. We have lawsuits. And few philosophical debates can feel as contentious and bitter as the ones that grow out of your own backyard. Literally. So when the people of Canton, Michigan got in a fight over trees, it sprouted into a debate that became much bigger. They found they had to answer questions like, what does it even mean to own something? And naturally, they headed to court. Here's my co-hosts at Planet Money, Jeff Guo and Amanda Aronchik.
4: Canton is about 40 minutes west of Detroit. Picture your classic American suburb. Lawns are neat and tidy. Streets have names like Cherrywood Lane and Beechwood Drive.
5: Canton is it's basically the ninth largest community in Michigan. It's got over 100,000 people.
6: Anne-Marie Graham-Hudak is the township supervisor. She's like the mayor. She is Canton's number one fan.
4: But as Canton, Michigan grew over the decades, as developers put in more strip malls and suburban subdivisions, the town was losing more and more of its trees.
6: It got to a point in 2006 when the town's leaders decided to do something.
5: You know, if people can come in and just start raising fields of trees and we had no say in it, that was scary to us because we did not want a town that turned into all concrete.
4: Anne-Marie says there are a lot of reasons why trees are better than concrete. Trees filter the air and provide shade. Their roots help absorb stormwater and prevent floods. Studies have shown that trees can even save lives by keeping neighborhoods cool on hot days.
5: And so in Canton, we want to keep that balance. We're responsible for keeping that healthy community.
6: So the township board passed an ordinance to protect the community by protecting the trees. Anyone who wanted to cut down a large tree now needed to get the town's approval. They had to get a permit.
4: Anne-Marie says it's just like how you might need an electrical permit to rewire your garage. Like, the township wants to review your plans. Because if your shoddy wiring sets your garage on fire, that affects your neighbors.
5: Everything we do affects everybody. And unfortunately, you know, too many people think of only what do I want? You know, me. But you don't live isolated in a bubble.
6: Anne-Marie says these tree permits were all about protecting the neighbors, too. The town wanted to hold people accountable for how removing a tree would hurt the community by taking away shade, increasing the risk of floods.
4: Now, in Canton, this tree permit ordinance mostly applied to developers, not homeowners. And the township would usually grant developers the permit as long as they agreed to either plant a replacement

0: management tree on the property or pay a remediation fee. That fee, usually a couple hundred dollars per tree, would go into the township's tree fund.
1: And this is a pretty common system in a lot of towns and cities these days. From Dallas to Denver to Mobile, Alabama, a lot of these places have similar laws requiring people to compensate the community when they cut down a tree.
0: And in Canton, Anne-Marie says that the system worked pretty smoothly. The township issued thousands of tree permits, and along with developers, they replanted thousands of trees.
1: Until, that is, the spring of 2018. That is when the township discovers that, on the edge of town, an entire forest has secretly gone missing.
2: The only reason we found out is because a neighbor told on them.
0: Someone had cut down all of these trees. So the town sends an official to investigate, and what they find is just mud and tree stumps. Property owners out there have clear-cut about 16 acres of woods. Just like that, no permits, no notice, nothing. The town leaders are shocked.
1: Anne-Marie knows these property owners. A lot of people do. They're local businessmen. One of them owns a sign company. The other two run a trucking company.
2: Companies that had been here for a long time, then they knew the rules.
0: The town calculates that more than 1,500 trees had been cut down. They tell the property owners, okay, what is done is done. Now you're going to have to replace all these trees or pay the fee. For 1,500 trees, the fee would come out to around $500,000.
2: And they threw a fit, and instead of saying, oh, well, we'll pay this much, or how about we plant these trees, whatever, they hung up and they called a lawyer, and then all of the lawsuits started.
1: This is how Canton, Michigan ends up at the center of a major legal battle. A battle over not just the tree protection law, but about the limits of what cities can even do when it comes to permitting and zoning.
0: This dispute makes the local news, and from there, it quickly attracts the attention of a lawyer named Chance Weldon. Chance had been looking for a case just like this.
3: I'm the director of litigation at the Texas Public Policy Foundation, and that means that I sue the government for a living, which is an absolutely sweet gig.
1: The Texas Public Policy Foundation is this free market think tank, and Chance is a constitutional lawyer. He's one of those constitutional lawyers who cares a lot about property rights. He says as a kid growing up in Houston, he learned a lot about what it means not to have property rights. His parents were renters. They didn't own their own home.
3: The thing that distinguished to me ownership from renting is not having to ask the landlord. And so anytime I see the city come in and act in ways that remind me of a landlord, it just sets off my alarm bells of somebody's property rights are being violated.
0: Around 2018, Chance's property rights alarm bells were going off on account of these tree protection ordinances. He had watched them pop up all over the country, including where he lives in Texas. To him, these towns were pretty obviously violating people's property rights.
1: And okay, now the idea of property rights seems simple, right? They're what you get to do when you own property.
3: Typically, that means that I can sell it, or I can use it, or I can change it, or I can build something on it.
1: But there are limits to your property rights. You only get to do what you want up until it affects your neighbors. So cities can tell you, for instance, you can't put a slaughterhouse next to a schoolyard. And before you build anything, they can make you get construction permits and noise permits and environmental permits.
0: And Chance agrees that a lot of these local regulations are important, but he and the folks he works with think that modern zoning and permitting laws have gone too far. He thinks a lot of them are unconstitutional, that they violate what is called the Takings Clause of the Fifth Amendment.
3: So the Takings Clause says that the government cannot take private property except for a public use and with just compensation.
0: The basic idea here is the government can't force you to provide your property to the public for free.
1: So traditionally, that has meant that the government can't physically take your land without paying you for it. But there's also something called a regulatory taking. The Supreme Court has said that when the government puts too many regulations and restrictions on a piece of property, that's the same as taking it away.
3: And so then the question becomes, when has the government gone too far by regulating what you can do on your property that it's effectively taken it away?
1: Yeah, by and large, the rule is that cities these days mostly get to do whatever they want when it comes to zoning and permits. They can even regulate the look and feel of a neighborhood. They can force you to paint your house a certain color because, you know, a tacky-looking house hurts the community. But there are some limits, and Chance the lawyer wants to test those limits.
0: When he hears about the fight over the tree permits in Canton, Michigan, he reaches out to the attorney for the local property owners and offers to help them out for free. Eventually, in 2021, one of those cases reaches the Sixth Circuit Court of Appeals, which is one rung below the Supreme Court.
1: One of Chance's main arguments is based on this old case from the 1980s, where the Supreme Court said that the government can't force someone to put an unwanted cable box on their property, that that is an unconstitutional taking, because the government is taking away your right to use a part of your property.
3: So if you think about if the government just came and stood on your property, that part of the property that they occupied, they've really just taken possession of it.
1: What you're saying is, if you can't cut down the tree, then is it still your tree?
3: Yeah, that's the theory.
1: It's like the government should pay you tree rent.
3: Yes, that was the argument. If they care so much about the tree, then they should have to pay for the use of the property.
1: From Chance's perspective, the township of Canton is taking advantage of property owners by requiring them to keep these trees around for the benefit of the community. And that should be unconstitutional.
0: The township was like, no, this isn't about trying to force property owners to provide a benefit for free. It's because when you take down a tree, that makes flooding worse. It makes neighborhoods hotter. It harms the community.
1: Now, the Sixth Circuit did not quite buy Chance's argument that this was an unconstitutional occupation of their property, but Chance also had this clever backup argument. He was like, okay, if the problem here is that when someone cuts down a tree, that hurts the rest of the community, fine, but not all trees are the same. And this tree ordinance in Canton didn't take into account whether it was a big tree that was getting chopped down that provided a lot of shade for people, or a tree in the middle of nowhere that didn't benefit that many people in the community.
0: And the Supreme Court has said that permit requirements have to be proportional to the harm the permit is trying to prevent. Unreasonable permit fees can be an unconstitutional taking. So Chance was like, whatever fee the township wanted to charge for removing a tree has to be related to that specific tree. And in this case, the township's one-size-fits-all policy valued his client's trees too high. So basically, the $500,000 total that the township was asking for, too much.
1: In the fall of 2021, the court comes out with their decision. And Chance wins on this narrower argument. The court says that the way Canton is doing its tree permits is unconstitutional. And Chance's clients, in the end, they don't have to pay the township anything.
3: It's like, oh man, not only does this solve the problem for my client, but it's going to open the door to expand property rights and protect property rights and attack a lot more of these permitting regimes.
1: This is one of the most high-profile wins in a property rights case in a while. And Chance is excited because permit laws are one of the main ways that towns and cities restrict people's property rights.
0: For Anne-Marie, the supervisor of Canton, the court's decision was a big blow.
4: Did it surprise you that the township lost?
2: Yeah. I didn't understand it.
1: Anne-Marie says the township board debated whether they should appeal this case all the way to the Supreme Court, but they decided that they had already spent too much money on these lawsuits. So last June, they came up with a new tree law.
0: Now, the developer is allowed to hire an arborist to determine the dollar value of the ecological benefits a tree provides. And that's the fee the developers can pay, instead of a fee that's been determined by the city, if they want to cut that tree down.
1: What happened in Canton, Michigan, has set off some alarm bells among towns and urban planners who are especially worried about the bigger picture of environmental permits and who should bear the cost of, you know, protecting and preserving the environment. But a case like this doesn't change the world overnight. It's just the latest in a long-running battle over what it means to own a piece of property. On one hand, people want the right to do what they want with their own property. On the other hand, we live in a society. We have obligations to our neighbors, to our communities, to each other. And in the U.S., when our rights and responsibilities come into conflict, well, see you in court.
5: Sarah Gonzalez here again. Jeff and Amanda and our fact checker, Sierra Juarez, took over a month to research and report and fact check and make that story on the constitutional and philosophical questions of property rights. 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
7: That's a good start.
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6: 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A change of the guard here. And uh-oh, folks. This is... get ready, because the next couple
7: we
6: hours...
7: We can talk 80s movies all day.
6: I know, yeah. Very happy to welcome Sarah Varley and Lynette Fisher. Thank you so much.
8: Yeah, good morning.
6: For being here.
8: Thanks for having us.
6: Happy to have you here yet again. This is now... You guys started the same year, right?
7: Yeah.
6: Okay. And it is now...
7: I think five or six? Yeah, it's five.
8: Six,
7: because it's
8: five.
7: My fifth year anniversary back again at
6: of your
7: YPR,
6: second term.
7: the first part of October. So 5 years, and that's when you guys started.
8: Isn't that crazy?
7: Yeah, so you've been here for 10 drives.
6: Wow. This is my 70th or 69th.
7: That's because you're old as the hills.
6: I know, that's very true. Very true. Now, I will say 406-657-2941, call or text donate to 800-441-2941, ypradio.org. We had a little bit of a hitchy start to the morning, first off, at the first little bit, when we were talking seriously about the fund drive and our goal and the, you know, journalism and all of the things about funding the radio station and the importance of... We got off on a tangent about Sylvester Stallone and Robert Loggia, and like $2,000 later.
7: I know.
6: So we have a number of thank yous that we will get to, but please don't reward bad behavior unless what you really prefer is, because I could talk about Robert Loggia and bad Sylvester Stallone movies all week long.
7: But please don't.
6: Don't threaten me with a good time, you know? All right, Sarah, why don't you go with some thank yous?
8: Yeah, we'll start with Sarah Charney from Billings. She says that she loves Ken and Jill's banter during Pledge Week.
7: Thank you, Sarah.
8: Yeah, thank you, Sarah.
7: We appreciate that. Yeah. So
8: we have a generous donor from Sheridan, Wyoming. We appreciate your donation. And Christina Myers from Bozeman. Thank you so much.
6: Thank you.
9: And I've got a generous donor from Billings. Thank you. Also, another generous donor is from Billings for the Farm and Ranch match.
6: Oh, excellent.
9: Another generous donor from Bozeman. No,
6: nobody wants to
7: nobody
6: be identified.
7: Nobody wants to be identified as giving during the Sylvester Stallone conversation.
9: This generous donor said, I would not know what to do without the radio.
6: Oh, excellent. Mm.
9: And then a thank you going out to Barbara from Livingston as an increased sustainer. Thank you.
6: Thank you.
7: And on the one Farm and Ranch match, there was a question that where they asked if they were only part owner of a farm and ranch, a family-owned farm and ranch,
6: course.
7: If they qualified. And that is, yes, of course you do. So it is just anyone who is part of a family-owned farm and ranch. I think when that match was started, the goal was to get people out in the rural areas who were listening but not donating. Mm-hmm. So,
6: well, I think it was twofold. Number one, the Clementine Ranch wanted to show appreciation for the agriculture community in the state of Montana, and also to show how important Yellowstone Public Radio can and was be to the agriculture community, especially in the days before the internet, because the Clementine Ranch man predates the commercial internet as we know it. And also for a number of years, how difficult it was to get internet and cable service to a lot of where these family-owned farms and ranches are located. So it was really the importance of the sole source. And it was also a great way for us to be able to talk about the names of a lot of these family-owned farms and ranches. And over the years, it's still very important, but we have opened it up a little bit instead of just the people who run the family-owned farm and ranch. If you're a part owner, if you're an employee, if you're somebody who works on a family-owned farm and ranch, we would love to include you in that. You're working in that in the agriculture community. You're helping out with that. So we would love to be able to thank you and have your match go toward the Clementine Ranch match of $3,500. Okay, folks. So with this $3,500 to get to $85,000, we can piece it out. Can we get $1,500 to get to $83,000 over the course of the next 40 minutes? Would love to see that. 406-657-2941. 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YPRadio.org.
8: We have another thank you. And Chris, I apologize. I think I'm going to mess up your last name. Spangen?
7: No, it is Spangen.
8: Is it? Okay.
7: Yep.
6: Chris Spangen, yep.
8: Yeah, from Billings Farm and Ranch. Thank you so much,
6: excellent.
8: Chris.
6: Excellent. Long time. We've read that name many, many, many times.
7: Yes, and always is very consistent in donating when it is the Farm and Ranch match. So we appreciate that.
6: We love to see it.
9: Thanks, Chris.
6: All right. 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YPRadio.org. If you just look at the movies that Robert Loggia has been a part of, the three that are listed first are Scarface, Big, and Over the Top. But he was also in a great Jeff Bridges, Glenn Close movie that I love called Jagged Edge, which, way, way back when. It was one of the, that was one of the R-rated movies I snuck into when I was, 15 or 16. And, it's like, I'm an adult. I'm watching this, thriller, romantic thriller thing. Jeff Bridges plays a guy who may or may not have killed his wife.
7: Mm-hmm. And I think I remember that.
6: Glenn Close plays the lawyer who defends him. And Robert Loggia is sort of the tough guy who, is very protective of Glenn Close. Robert Loggia also in An Officer and a Gentleman as well. He? Yeah, he was in Independence Day. He was in Pritzi's Honor. He was in the sequel to Psycho, Psycho 2.
7: Oh my gosh.
6: which actually is better than a lot of people give it credit. 406-657-2941. 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YPRadio.org. I think thematically, Psycho 2 actually works on a number of levels. And Anthony Perkins, decent actor. So,
7: well, I mean, now this is coming from you, who also can name the characters in Over the Top. So that you're saying that Psycho 2 is a better movie or a good movie.
6: I'm not saying it's better than Psycho.
7: We have to question
6: I'm just saying
7: your opinion on something.
6: It did not get the credit that it was due. 406-657-2941. 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YPRadio.org. You have another thank you, Lynette?
9: I do have another thank you from Christine from Cincinnati, Ohio.
6: Ohio.
9: She's an increased sustainer.
7: Thank you, Chris.
6: All right. Wyoming, Washington, Idaho, Arizona, Colorado, and now Ohio.
7: Ohio. I don't think Ohio's one that we've had often.
6: No. Mm-mm.
7: So that's exciting.
6: Not very often. All right. Well, we have another segment of the Planet Money How I Built This fundraiser edition. We would love to get to that. But again, we are looking for, and again, as we have said, there are times where we need to raise money without a match. We do have the Clementine Ranch match. 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We've got Lynette Fisher, Sarah Varley, Jill Hershey, and of course me,
7: Ken
6: Siebert. And we'll be back to update you on our progress.
10: 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I'm Sarah Gonzalez. The How I Built This advice line is coming up soon, but first on Planet Money, have you ever wondered where the fish at the pet store actually come from? Recently, Planet Money traced the journey behind one of the most popular aquarium fish in the world. Here's Jeff Guo again.
1: Earlier this year, Planet Money producer Luis Gallo and I found ourselves on a dark, glassy river in the middle of the Amazon rainforest. We climbed into a small canoe.
11: Jeff, don't tilt us.
1: After settling in a bit.
11: Jeff, you have to be in the middle. Wait, always in the middle.
1: We headed upriver.
12: And we're off.
1: We were here to investigate a change that's been happening in the worldwide multi-billion dollar business of pretty little fish. You know, those tropical fish you often see at the pet store, the neon-colored ones, the ones that shimmer like sequins. Some of them actually come from the wild. In fact, one of the world's most popular species of pet fish is caught right here in the Brazilian Amazon. Our guide for the day is Valdariz Cicada. People call him Deco. Deco says, get ready for an aventura, an adventure, to see what we can catch.
13: Will you ask Deco just to tell us a little bit more about where we're going?
12: Você pode falar onde vamos agora mesmo?
1: Our producer, Luis, who speaks Portuguese, actually he speaks a lot of languages, was interpreting.
12: He's saying that we're going upriver to get a better sense of where the fish live because they live in shallow water.
1: The river that we're on is called the Rio Negro, the Black River. It's one of the main tributaries of the Amazon. And for several months out of the year, the river level rises and floods the surrounding rainforests, creating this dense tropical swamp.
13: It's like we're in the middle of a forest, but the ground is water.
12: Totally flooded.
1: Deco steers us through a maze of braided waterways deeper and deeper into the forest.
13: Oh, ow!
12: Oh, Jeff, careful with the branches.
1: So the Rio Negro is called this because the water here is actually black. It looks like we're floating on a river of black tea. For Deco, who catches pretty little fish for a living, this unique water is the reason he has a job. You see, the color comes from the plants of the jungle. As their leaves and bark soak in the river, they release chemicals called tannins that stain the water. It is literally a kind of rainforest tea. And just like regular tea, the water here is acidic. It's slightly sour. So the fish that you find here, they are adapted to this weird water. This is where they reproduce. And for a long time, the Amazon was the only place where they reproduced. Eventually, we reach a quiet, darker part of the forest. Deco leans overboard, and he starts flicking the water with his fingers. He tells us that is how you attract the fish. Deco is in his 50s. He's tan and compact, with big, bare paw hands.
12: Has the net, he says.
1: He dips his net into the water, and when he lifts it out...
14: Oh, there they are!
1: There are about a dozen of these little fish, like little squirming eyebrows.
14: Oh, they're jumping around!
1: These ones have electric blue spots on their heads. He scoops them into a big plastic tub.
15: So how much would one of these fish cost?
1: Deco says in Brazil, you might pay about 2 Brazilian reais. That's about 40 cents. Out of that, he gets paid a few cents, which for a single fish is not a lot. But on a good day, Deco says he can collect 10,000 of them, filling up tub after tub. Over the last few decades, people here have taken hundreds of millions of tropical fish from these flooded forests, selling them to aquariums and pet stores all over the world. These fish have been the main economic lifeline for most people in this remote part of Brazil.
16: Eu comecei a pescar com 14 anos.
1: Deco told us he started working as a fisherman when he was 14 years old. And now...
16: Tenho 54 agora.
1: He's 54. He grew up in the nearby town of Barcelos, which in Brazil is known as the capital of ornamental fish. Thanks to these tiny fish, Deco's been able to raise 5 kids, send them all to school. He's proud of that. But orders for these fish are way, way down. The market for pretty little fish from this part of the Amazon is drying up. And that is the reason we're here, to understand how that happened, and how some folks in this little town are trying to fight back. You have almost certainly seen a cardinal tetra at some point in your life. And the person who first told us about the Cardinal Tetra and this town is a guy who has been doing everything he can to keep fishermen like Deco in business. His name is Scott Dowd.
17: Hello.
15: Hi. Oh, it's great to finally meet you in person.
17: Nice to meet you in person, too.
1: Scott is a conservation biologist. He used to work at the New England Aquarium. And the first time he came to Barcelos back in the 90s, he wasn't worried about the fishing industry. He was worried about the fish. He told us that at one point, Barcelos was almost single-handedly supplying the global demand for cardinal tetras. So he and his colleagues were trying to figure out just how many cardinals the locals were collecting every year, and if that was sustainable.
17: We concluded that there were at least 20 million cardinal tetras taken every year.
15: Every year?
17: From this region.
15: And that sounds like a lot, but is that a lot?
17: Yeah, 20 million's a wicked lot, as we say in Boston.
1: And that was just the fish that they could count. Scott estimated that the total number could even be double that, 40 million fish every year.
17: And at that point, I got a bit of a sinking feeling in my stomach, and I felt this has got to be too much.
1: But then, as they started to study this part of the Amazon, they discovered two things. First, that there were a lot of cardinal tetras in these waters. So many that even 40 million was just a drop in the bucket. They also learned that most of these cardinal tetras are doomed to live very short lives. Every year there is a dry season, the river level goes down, and millions of them die. So Scott and his colleagues started to think that collecting these cardinal tetras was maybe more than just sustainable. It might actually be good for the Amazon and for the people of Barcelos. Because if the locals could make a living collecting these fish, who would otherwise die, then they wouldn't be doing destructive things to the Amazon. Like, I don't know, burning it down to make room for cattle, which is a real thing that happens. Scott remembers going to a big fish conservation conference to announce these findings.
17: And I was quite nervous to take this podium. Here I was about to tell these people that have fish named after them, I was about to tell them that I was advocating for the extraction of potentially 40 million individual freshwater fish every year, and it's a good thing.
1: Usually, conservation biologists, they are trying to advocate for the opposite, for keeping animals in nature. So this was like telling a bunch of dentists, hey, here is a type of candy that is actually good for you.
17: I was prepared at that podium to be pelted with fruit and shoes.
1: But he wasn't. His fellow conservation biologists looked at his data and believed what he was saying, that the cardinal tetra industry was helping and not hurting the environment.
17: I was almost in tears. I was shocked.
1: For a while, this was one of the rare pieces of good news to come out of the Amazon. But Deco told us he is not sure how much longer he'll be able to keep doing this job.
16: Sim, eu tenho até medo que não existe mais.
1: He says he's afraid that soon this job won't even exist anymore. You see, the people of Barcelos are now facing major competition. Fish farms in Southeast Asia have figured out how to breed the cardinal tetra in captivity. Scott remembers when those farmed cardinals first started to trickle onto the market in the 2000s. Everybody knew what this meant. The people of the Amazon no longer had the monopoly on this popular pet fish. Competition was coming. And Scott says there is no way to overstate just how big of a deal this was.
17: The world changed for me, and the world changed for Barcelos, and it changed for the whole forest. Everything changed.
1: These farmed cardinals have now taken over most of the market. And the funny thing is, this is not the first time that globalization has backfired for the town of Barcelos. Back in the day, Barcelos was a hub for the Brazilian rubber industry. But then Europeans came and took the rubber trees and planted them also in Southeast Asia. So the local rubber industry faded. But this time, the town is fighting to keep its fishing industry alive with a rather modern strategy.
18: De ser uma piabeira guerreira.
1: Armar Castro, Mara for short.
18: Eu agradecer pelo nosso trabalho, tipo, e de ser uma piabeira guerreira.
1: Mara calls herself a proud piabeira warrior. Piabeira is the local word for someone who collects these little fish, these little piaba. She's been working with scientist Scott Dowd on how to compete with the farmed fish from Southeast Asia. And their chief competitive advantage might just be their story, the story we just told you. She was going to stay in the business, stay and fight, and Scott was going to help. He's known Mara and her family since she was a little kid.
17: We thought, okay, it's game on. We have to compete, and we have to win.
1: And look at it this way. These Pia Barrows and Pia Barras face a classic business problem. Someone has come out with a competing product and is eating their lunch. So what do they do? Well, if this was a business school case study, this is where the professor would ask, what are your competitive advantages? And what are your competitive disadvantages? One disadvantage for the wild cardinals is that they come from this unusual water, so they sometimes struggle to adapt to life in an aquarium. So now, Scott's been working with other scientists to design this special regimen to help wild-caught cardinals get used to life in captivity before they get sold.
17: They receive the best fish food in the world. We also acclimate them for pH.
15: So what I'm imagining is this fancy pants finishing school for fish.
17: Exactly.
1: Another disadvantage is that there's a lot of red tape in Brazil, so it can take weeks to get these fish out of the country. Mar and Scott have been lobbying the government to speed things up. But Scott's major project recently is to try to promote what he sees as the wild cardinal tetra's greatest advantage over their farmed cousins, which is that these fish are wild. They have a story. So Scott's been working on a way for potential customers to trace exactly where their wild cardinals were caught and to learn about the Pia Barrow or Pia Barra who caught them.
17: We're giving them access to the story of where their fish came from, the people that caught their fish, the impact that has had on the lives of these rural Amazonians.
1: It's kind of like the photo of the farmer that you see on the side of your fair trade coffee bag. In other words, the people of Barcelos are leaning into marketing. That is one way to survive in today's cutthroat global economy. Others might try to copy your product, but your story is always your own.
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6: 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Jill Hershey, Sarah Varley, Lynette Fisher, we are all here asking for your help, your support for Yellowstone Public Radio. And we are looking at over $81,000. We'll get an update. Do we have any thank yous out there?
8: We do.
6: All right, let's do it.
8: I have a generous ranch donor from Hard, Montana. They say, thanks for all the great programming. I listen all the time.
6: Perfect. Thank you. So much.
7: We appreciate it. And going toward our farm and ranch match, which is fabulous.
6: Yes.
9: And I have a thank you going out to Carol Shooters Bauman.
6: Shooters Bauman.
9: Out of Bozeman.
6: Yay.
9: Thank you.
6: Carol was a longtime business manager here, business and underwriting manager at Yellowstone Public Radio. Gained the nickname Shooters because Joe Sample,
7: our
6: benefactor of a number of years who loved a good nickname.
7: He did.
6: nicknamed Carol Shooters because Shooters here in Billings is a bar, casino. And the idea was that Carol was taking the station's money and gambling it at Shooters. And so that's why she became Shooters Bauman. So, yep.
7: Which we know was not true.
6: Right. She
7: because
6: was not
7: Carol
6: going
7: was,
6: to Shooters.
7: She was not. And she was a very good business manager for the station.
6: She really was.
7: Carol will defend that for you.
6: Yeah.
7: But Joe loved a nickname for everybody.
6: Yes. And I think it definitely describes the culture of gentle teasing that has evolved at the station
7: yes.
6: over the years.
7: Yes.
6: 406-657-2941. 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Online at ypradio.org. We have $1,875, correct. $1,875 remaining on a $3,500 Clementine Ranch match. This is going quite quickly
7: it
6: today.
7: Is. We've met almost half of it.
6: That's fantastic.
7: And we've had some times where that match has gone very, very fast, you know.
6: Yeah.
7: And then other times where it's gone on.
6: We're on like a third day.
7: Three days where we're waiting. So to be halfway through with it is a great place right now.
6: And when Jamie gets a chance to update the total, we'll let you know how we're doing on that $1,600 to get to $83,000 here at 9:40 on a Sunday morning listening to Planet Money. And I do want to just take a moment to talk about what they were talking about at the tail end of that last segment. I think that there are a lot of people who have jobs that other people think are really easy.
7: Mm-hmm.
6: And I think that if you've ever been in a situation where you know how hard you've worked on something and somebody comes along and says, you know, makes it seem like, oh, that's the easiest thing. I could do that with one hand tied behind it. I don't think people truly understand what it takes to do the kind of journalism that you hear on Yellowstone Public Radio. I think media literacy and a journalism 101 class where you had to follow around somebody who is trying to gather sources and then trying to verify what that source is telling them and trying to get the information and really trying to just do the research to figure out. I mean, some of these are real thorny issues. And yeah. if you're doing a story that's about tax law, or if you're doing a story about AI, or if you're doing a story about something that's going on in the FDA, you kind of have to become a de facto expert on that subject just to be able to talk intelligently about it and to understand who you have to go talk to yeah. get the information that you need. And I think that in a way to discredit journalism, 406-657-2941, call or text donate to 800-441-2941. 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There is this shortcut to thinking that all journalists already have this bias and all they do is write stuff that they pull out of their head and put it on the air and it's all fake and it's all this, that, and the, and that is the farthest thing from what has been my experience over
7: yes.
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9: You know, there's so much misinformation out there right now, and it's so hard to know what's actually true and what's not. 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I know that that's, you know, been vetted.
7: Factual.
9: It's, they know what they're talking about. And so.
6: And if for some reason or another something goes amiss or somebody gets something wrong, there is an absolute, that's one of the big journalistic traditions too, is to issue a retraction, make a correction, and you show a clear thread. I mean, the discussions that we have about how to edit a web page, if we do need to do a retraction or a correction, you leave up the original story, you make the corrections that are necessary, and you show, you walk the reader, the listener, the viewer through, this is the part that turned out to be incorrect. This is what we did to correct it. Here is the corrected information. Okay. It's a painstaking process, and it's one that people who are truly devoted to being journalists take as sacrosanct. And it's incredibly important. 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Well, we have another segment of the Planet Money, How I Built This fundraiser, and then coming up, we've got The Pulse, we've got Reveal, we've got all sorts of stuff. I would put in a plug for later this afternoon, 2 o'clock,
7: mm-hmm.
6: The Saturday show on Sunday. We have a special fundraising edition of The Saturday Show. Got some great music coming up. I'm excited.
7: You have planned well.
6: I have programmed a bunch of music, so I would say that if you would like to get a sense of, have some great fun, I've focused on backup singers.
7: Oh, fine.
6: We have a Dolly Parton tribute that will be in there, so there's going to be some good stuff. And a John Lennon diss track where he's like complaining about Paul McCartney on the same album that Imagine came out,
7: oh,
6: right?
7: Yes.
6: So it's the Imagine album, and it's like, imagine all the people and, you know,
7: and
6: love and peace
7: about,
6: and everything
7: Paul
6: else.
7: McCartney.
6: And then he's like making crappy little digs at Paul McCartney later on in the album. It is a better song, though, than Imagine, I will say. So just be listening. 2 o'clock this afternoon. 406-657-2941. 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
10: 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I'm Sarah Gonzalez. On How I Built This, host Guy Raz has these great, far-reaching conversations with entrepreneurs who explain how they launch their businesses and how they managed all the curveballs that come with trying to do something new. And they often have great advice, which is why the How I Built This team started an advice line. You can call in and get some of that sage wisdom directly from a founder. And we're going to hear a couple of those conversations today. First, we're going to hear from Che Huang, co-founder of the company Boxed, and more recently, Pelgo.
19: Hello and welcome to the Advice Line on How I Built This Lab. I'm Guy Raz. Let's get to it. Joining me this week is Boxed co-founder Che Huang. Che, it's so great to have you back on the show.
20: Thanks for having me back, Guy. It's going to be a great conversation.
19: So you, Che, you were first on How I Built This in 2021. Basically, 2013, you launched Boxed, which was an online bulk retailer that you could get toilet paper and laundry detergent. And I think it was like 500 of the most common household items, products, foods that people would buy. Since then, Boxed went public in 2021 and you ran into some difficult times after the pandemic ended. And
20: oh, yeah.
19: Unfortunately, by 2023, you guys filed for bankruptcy, and now you are starting up a new company. Tell me about it.
20: Yeah. So the company's called Pelgo, P-E-L-G-O. My co-founder in this company is a gentleman named Frank D'Souza. Basically, we had this thesis that there's going to be not only job destruction in America because of AI, but also job creation. And what we found was that there's so many folks incentivized on job destruction. And if that happens, who's taking care of the folks that are actually exiting their jobs? Meaning that who's helping them prepare their resumes? Who's helping them retrain? And who's helping them find their next job in an AI-enabled world? And of course, we came upon this industry called outplacement. But what we found is outplacement is, you know, costs several thousand dollars. And unless you're a certain level of executive, you generally don't get it. And so we thought, well, why don't we create an outplacement service where it really is for everyone? It costs a fraction of what it does normally. And so that's what we do. We help folks land their next job faster in a more cost-effective way. And that's Pelgo.
19: Well, congrats. All right, Che, are you ready to take our first call?
20: Let's do it.
19: All right. Let's bring on our first caller. Welcome to the Advice Line. You're on with Che Huang, founder of Boxed. Tell us your name, where you're calling from, and a little bit about your business.
21: My name is Alec, and I am calling from Cardiff-by-the-Sea, California. It's a small little beach town here in North County, San Diego. And I started a small skincare brand called Surfing Cow. It's just simple, natural skincare for people who live outside. Also, Guy, Che, dude, I'm so stoked to talk to you guys right now.
19: Well, we're stoked to have you on, man.
21: Yeah. Yeah.
19: So, all right, Alex, so you are Surfing Cow.
21: Surfing
19: I'm
21: Cow.
19: Assuming you're a surfer, right?
21: Yeah.
19: Right?
21: Yeah.
19: Okay. And it's a skincare brand. So, like moisturizer, tell me what you sell.
21: Yeah. Okay. So, first product was the Sun Balm. So, mineral sun protection. And then I launched a second product in August, which is a moisturizer. Very, very simple.
19: All right. I know. So, surfing makes sense because you're a surfer, right? You live in near San Diego. What's the cow part?
21: Yeah, it's a great question. So tallow, beef tallow, which is a really, really great ingredient historically for many years for skin, is one of the main ingredients in both products.
3: Wow. Awesome. Okay, before we dive in further, tell us what your question is for us.
21: My question is, I want you guys to close your eyes here for a second.
3: Okay.
21: All really, right. If you were in my shoes, obviously I've started this business. I'm a solopreneur, if you will. I'm still doing everything at home. I'm packing the orders. I'm writing the names on the thank you cards. I'm signing them. What levers would you guys pull? What would you be focused on right now for this business to ensure that it's grows healthy and I don't lose the soul that people have fallen in love with?
3: Mm. Okay, I have some thoughts, but Che, thoughts, questions for Alec?
20: This is really interesting. But man, I mean, it seems like you're starting to catch lightning in a bottle. And I'm just wondering what happens if literally 3,000 orders comes your way tomorrow.
3: Yeah. Right.
20: I feel like your neighbors are going to be really angry and you're going to be usurping their kitchens.
21: All my friends make fun of me still because they'll call me. They're like, are you in Surfing Cow HQ, which is just in my house, you know? And they're like, are you cooking? I call it, you know, cooking because I make everything myself.
20: So my initial reaction is like, geez, your number one job right now is to make sure this thing can scale so the wheels don't fall off in the coming months. If your orders are late, if they're substandard, that's an Alec problem. That's a Surfing Cow problem. That's not a customer problem. They don't want to know that, oh, so many other folks like this brand that I can't get it anymore, or it takes 2 weeks to get it. Getting the working capital to actually potentially begin professional manufacturing of this product, that's something you're going to have to figure out and figure out pretty quickly.
3: Yeah, I think I agree. You can't make this yourself. In the long term, that's just not possible. And what you want to focus on right now is locking down the formula. Now, you may have already done that. But if you haven't, you really want to finalize your exact formulation. Because when you go and work with the co-manufacturer, you know, small changes cost money. And so you want to really have it locked down as close as possible to what it should be. It means you need to be testing, and maybe you've already done some of this, shelf life. Consistency. How does it affect, you know, heat? If you stick it on a counter and you're in a warm house, does it turn into, you know, coconut oil liquefies, right? So you want to kind of look at all of those things, and then you want to find a small to mid-sized contract manufacturer. Yeah. Now, in terms of growing the brand in other ways, I think you also have this natural opportunity. It's Surfing Cow. You're a surfer. There's a lot of interest and enthusiasm around natural products, especially animal products. But I wouldn't jump into huge orders right away. I would really start with pilot runs, working with a co-man. But that, to me, and I think agreeing with Che here, that's got to be your priority.
20: Yeah, Alec, I've literally been in your shoes before. And so I'm getting PTSD because you're at that cusp of like this thing really beginning to kind of be a thing. Harkening back to my box days, we did not scale early enough from that point. And so we were still fulfilling out of my mom's house. And we had to like undrill her garage door. And there were 40-foot trucks coming down, you know, our residential street. Like every single successful consumer brand that Guy has had on the show has been in your stage.
21: Mm. Okay, sorry. One more. I might never get this opportunity. So I have to ask it. But Guy, you end every podcast and you say, what do you attribute to hard work and what do you attribute to luck? The question is there something that I'm missing here? Are there certain questions? Is it a gut feeling or is it just a stroke of luck?
3: It's both. You know, if it's somebody who's like, I really want to work with you, that's a great sign, but they may not have the capacity to do it in the way that you need them to do it.
20: And Alec, I'm guessing just given what I've heard, I think you're going to have your own manufactured luck based upon your energy and based upon the fact that you've cooked 200 grand worth of beef tallow sun products in your own kitchen. I get the feeling you're a hustler out there and you're going to find some luck if you keep up that hard work.
21: Oh, I appreciate it. I actually don't mind it, but I agree with you guys. I need to get out of the kitchen.
3: Get out of the kitchen, man. Alec, the brand is called Surfing Cow. Thanks so much for calling in, man. Good luck.
21: Appreciate you guys.
3: Thank you. Che, thanks so much for joining me today.
20: Thanks, Guy.
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6: 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We're just a little over $1,000 away from $83,000. We're just like $36 away from $82,000. So help us out right now. We would love to get there. We're cresting on top of the 10 o'clock hour. We will have the Pulse coming up. And again, this is one of those situations where the fundraising edition of the Pulse starts with a 17 and a half minute segment. So we need to make sure, I know, from a fundraising perspective, I think Jill needs to start talking to all of the program producers and say, come on, man, like 10 minutes. I know. Max, you know.
7: Some of them, because I know Splendid Table is that way today, too.
6: 22 minutes.
7: Yeah.
6: On so, that.
7: Which is lovely on a regular day.
6: Yeah.
7: When you're listening.
6: Yeah.
7: But when we're trying to fundraise, it really takes away from our momentum.
6: Because, boy, does it slow down when we're not on the air.
7: It
6: really does slow down. And it's not that we're so great. It's just that we're giving the phone numbers and we're, you know, reminding people on a regular basis. We're making the case as to why it's important for you to fundraise. And it seems like when we go back to the programming, everybody just says, oh, well, the programming's on. I don't have to worry about making a contribution.
7: Well, I don't think they say that. I think they get busy.
6: Well, I'm exaggerating for effect.
9: They get distracted.
7: But they get distracted listening to the story.
6: That's true.
7: And then it's like, oh, well, oh, I forgot to make my donation. I better call now. But I do think they get busy listening and engrossed in the story.
6: Because we all know how easy it is to get distracted. I think the fact that we have our phones, I don't know how many times I have said, oh, I need to go do something. And then 45 minutes later, like, why have I watched all these cat videos?
7: Yes. And why am I still sitting here? And what was it I was going to do? Because I've completely forgotten by that time.
2: You go to look at one thing.
9: Just 30 minutes? That's all? I've lost hours.
6: I did get into it. See, this is the thing. I mean, I really wish 406-657-2941. 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Tim Berners-Lee, who is one of the people who created what we know as the World Wide Web, the commercial aspect of the internet, and was really one of the guys who set the standards for what it is and the naming of websites and all of that stuff. I would love to show him the video of the goat yelling at the dog because the dog is where the goat wants to lay down. And is this what you intended? Like, is this?
7: Yes,
2: that's a great question.
6: Because I remember in the mid-90s how it was it's this marketplace of ideas and it's this vast repository of the entirety of the world's knowledge.
7: So
6: and
7: much information.
6: Nope, it's goats yelling at dogs.
7: I know. That poor goat, he just wants to lay in that spot so bad, too.
6: And the dog is clearly taunting him. 406-657-2941. 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
7: Mm-hmm.
6: We are the goat yelling at the dog video.
2: You're in my spot.
7: Yes.
6: 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Coming up to the top of the hour, and again, just looking for this little more than $1,000 to get us to $83,000. Don't sit on your hands because we don't have a match. Now, number one, we do have a match. So
7: it's
6: if you are a
7: ranch.
6: Part of the Farm and Ranch match, Clementine Ranch will generously help you out with donations up to $3,500. However, Everyone else, we do have tens of thousands of dollars that we need to raise mm-hmm. without a match. So we need our fundraising heroes to go out there and make that contribution. It's not, your pledge is not in any way, or your gift is not in any way diminished.
7: No, not at all.
6: Because it's not matched. I mean, it's equally important yes. to the success of the $310,000 fundraiser. What's happening?
7: I don't know.

0: of diesel, that fuel, that's...
1: What? Does like that always blink?
0: Yeah, that just means that this segment is ending in right now and then going to the next seat. No, it's fine.
2: There's gremlins.
0: Good.
3: Yeah, the gremlins in our station are coming out.
1: We're still
0: They're going. Remaking Gremlins.
3: Are they?
0: Oh my There's gosh. Going to be a Gremlins that remake great? That's coming out in the June of 2028.
3: You know, I appreciate that they remake movies sometimes, but...
0: This is a Joe Dante movie, I think.
3: I think that sometimes movies just are not that great to be remade. I don't think Gremlins was one that should be remade, maybe.
2: Well, and doesn't anybody have any...
3: Original ideas
2: now instead of all these remakes?
0: No, we used them all up in the 80s. I think that's what it is.
2: That's it.
0: Now it's just remakes of...
4: Because aren't they redoing Goonies, too, or they're making a second Goonies?
3: Oh, are they?
4: Yes.
0: Oh, just a bunch of depressing people in their 50s and 60s. Yeah. Down in the sewers.
3: Looking for a treasure.
0: Looking for a treasure.
2: That they never found when they were teenagers. Yeah.
4: Right.
0: That's true. Yeah. 406-657-2941. Call or text donate to 800-441-2941. YPRadio.org. Well, I think they feel like they've can get a whole new generation.
4: Yeah.
3: That's probably true. Except for that, you know, like my kids watch the original Goonies. You know, I mean, we watched it as like kids.
0: Yeah, for sure.
3: And then my kids watched the original. That's kind of one I don't think they need to remake too.
4: Agreed.
3: Sarah, you have a thank you.
4: Oh, yeah. Jason Triantis from Bozeman. Thank you so
0: much. Thank you so much, Jason.
3: We appreciate it.
0: Yeah, really appreciate it. Thank you so much for your support of Yellowstone Public Radio. All right. Well, we are going to get into the Pulse here in just a minute. But before we do, perhaps we should talk about... I saw somebody looking through the thank you gifts. Our new batch of thank you gifts.
4: Coffee.
0: Well, we have our own coffee made with bits of real bison. It's the bison, the bison blend. But we do have a brand new set. That first page there of our new designs that are. Let's see. There we go. That's the
4: there
0: one.
4: There we go.
0: Right there.
4: I like the slate blue hoodie.
0: Yeah.
4: It's beautiful.
0: With a new design. And you can see all of those, ypradio.org. 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We have a dead of night hoodie that we'll be talking about quite a bit over the course of the week because the dead of night t-shirt's a huge hit for us. 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
3: I do love it when people wear YPR swag because it identifies other YPR listeners. When you're out and about, you can say, oh, I listen to YPR too. And it kind of continues to create that YPR community outside of just listening.
0: Yeah.
3: Which is really nice. And it's fun to see who those people are that are wearing it too.
0: I always like to say nice shirt.
3: Nice shirt.
0: Yeah. And they have no idea why I'm saying that.
3: You don't
0: I'm
3: say
0: just some creepy
3: nice
0: old guy in a
3: t-shirt?
0: Beard who's like, nice shirt. Yeah.
3: You don't say nice long sleeve t-shirt?
0: You know, the jury is still out on that one.
3: Yes.
0: And again, I'm just going to go back to the fact that I do not wear long-legged shorts. They're pants.
3: Okay, but there are such things as a capris and that kind of thing. You're distinguishing that. Too.
0: Capris. What's the other one? Culottes.
3: Culottes.
4: Oh, yes. Yeah.
0: That's true.
2: Capris with bell bottoms, basically.
4: Yeah.
3: Yeah. There's wide-legged pants, though. Like, I mean, if my kids are going shopping, and I'll say, what are you looking for? Oh, I want some new wide-legged pants.
4: Or the barrel cut.
3: Yeah. Okay. It's the distinguishing thing, Ken.
2: They're not so great when you're short, though.
3: Oh, I know. Yeah. I've heard that from other people, too. Yeah.
2: I look like I'm this tall.
0: It does kind of, you know, that there are certain fashions that are like for 0.2% of the population.
2: Yeah.
0: They're the only ones that can pull it off. I think that's all of the early 2000s when the low cut, everything, everything went low hipsters. Rise. There was, yeah. Yep.
4: Dave Sedaris wears the culottes.
0: Oh, yeah, okay.
4: Oh, man.
0: Nice.

0: proud of those two.
1: All right, well, let's get into this 17 and a half minute segment of The Pulse. Help us out. Oh, we've got another thank you.
0: Yes, Charlene from Bozeman. Thank you so much.
1: All right. When we come back, will we be at $83,000? Will we have $1,000 in donations in the next 17 minutes that will get us to $83,000? Please help us out. Don't sit on your hands just because we don't have a match on the table. There'll be plenty of time and plenty of people to meet the matches. 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Help us out. 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
3: This is The Pulse, stories about the people and places at the heart of health and science. I'm Mike and Scott. Katie Scherer was always known as a go-getter, a hard worker, somebody who could accomplish anything.
4: That tough person, you know, who you know they're going to get it done, and she has this crazy idea, but man, it's Katie, so you know she's going to do it.
3: But that all changed in 2019. Katie developed a serious infection after she was bitten by a feral cat. When that finally cleared up, it felt like her body was never the same. She started having all kinds of debilitating health symptoms, excruciating pain everywhere, and extreme fatigue.
4: I started to become run down in a way that I had never experienced.
3: After many doctor's visits and treatment attempts, she was finally diagnosed with ME/CFS, often called chronic fatigue syndrome. It's a serious and little understood illness. Katie's usual go-getter attitude was no longer an asset.
4: Because the more that you push your body with ME/CFS, the sicker that you get.
3: She couldn't work, she couldn't really take care of her daughter, who was 3 at the time, or enjoy life with her husband, her family, and friends.
4: I felt like I had become nothing but a burden. I'm not bringing in money, people have to take care of me, people have to take care of my child.
3: Friends encouraged Katie to start a GoFundMe campaign to help with her bills. She was reluctant.
4: I felt like, what am I going to be asking for? Like, hi, everyone. I now have an illness that has no treatment, no cure. Like, please help me pay my bills.
3: But eventually she relented. Katie needed a motorized wheelchair to help her get around, which was not covered by her insurance. Her friends helped put the campaign together, and Katie was very nervous to ask for help in such a public fashion.
4: I was scared that I had been forgotten by my friends, that I hadn't been able to see in years. I was just afraid that no one would notice, no one would care. Like, how would I cut through the noise?
3: But quickly, donations started pouring in.
4: This is where I'll get a little bit emotional. The outpouring of support was so overwhelming.
3: Katie was able to get that motorized wheelchair. She had felt so vulnerable asking for help, but now she was glad she had done so.
4: I felt like I still mattered. And when you've spent years feeling like maybe you've become nothing but a burden, it's a big deal to have people show you, like not just tell you, but show you through their actions, like you still very much matter. And we've got you.
3: Asking for help is hard. It can feel like you're sharing too much, like you're weak or unable to deal with what life is throwing your way.
5: The biggest fear with asking for help is that fear of like a negative interaction.
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3: Or it can make you feel alone.
7: Will they help me? Am I even asking the right question?
8: That's you in a vulnerable situation, being vulnerable with someone else.
3: It can also be liberating to say that you need help, make you feel loved, supported, and connected.
5: If I didn't ask for like certain types of help, I'd probably be a lot more miserable right now.
9: So I'd say in the moment, it was very difficult, but he made it very comfortable, like being kind, being open.
8: I think asking for help builds connections and strengthens community.
10: Hey, how are you really doing? And that can be like a moment where I'm like, oh yeah, actually, can we talk?
3: On this episode, asking for help, when it's helpful and when it hurts. First up, Kelly Dunham loves helping others. It's a big part of her life. In her 20s, she wanted to become a nun to serve the poor, until she realized that convent life with its strict rules was not for her. Instead, she became a nurse. But she's really bad at asking for help herself, even though she's been through some tough times in her life. She's also doing stand-up comedy, and she's made this topic of asking for help part of her new show, Second Helping. Reporter Justin Cramon was intrigued by Kelly's routine, and he decided to set up a challenge for her.
11: Kelly Dunham started thinking about the challenges of accepting help almost 20 years ago, during a gig performing comedy at a conference. She was walking to her show, holding a bunch of handouts, and she tripped. The handouts went flying.
12: And people were attempting to hand them back to me, and I was shooing everybody away because I did not need help.
11: On stage recently, performing her new show, Second Helping, she described what happened next.
12: And then, all of a sudden, like something out of a romantic comedy, this beautiful tall woman appeared in front of me wearing black tights and an orange flowered skirt.
11: The woman was Heather McAllister.
12: And she ignored my protestations that I didn't need assistance. And she picked up the papers, handed them to me, and said, "Let people help you. People like to help."
11: That real-life meet-cute was the start of Kelly and Heather's romantic relationship. But what Kelly talks about next in her show is surprising material for a comedy routine. Heather got sick, really sick. She had terminal ovarian cancer. And Kelly, the nurse and ex-nun, jumped headfirst into caregiving.
12: If somebody you love is dying and they have logistical needs that can be met by somebody with your skill set, what other choice is there?
11: Kelly moved in with Heather, started doing the household chores, organized doctor's appointments, sat up with her all night through harrowing pain crises. In fact, Kelly took on so much of the burden of Heather's illness that even Heather started to worry. Kelly remembers one night,
12: she woke me out of a complete sound sleep. She was like, "Promise me you'll accept help. Promise me you'll accept help."
11: Kelly agreed. She let Heather's friends pitch in with the caregiving. And they grieved together when Heather ultimately passed away. I was struck by how skillfully Kelly mined those dark moments in her life. And then got the audience laughing, sometimes seconds later. I was also intrigued by the fact that this whole show is about asking for help. Yet Kelly admits she's still not good at accepting help. She's always been a self-sufficient person. She likes to be the helper, not the helpee. Recently, she had a knee infection that got so bad she could have died from sepsis simply because she didn't want to ask for help getting down the stairs. I was curious how that whole struggle was going, which is why I decided to ask Kelly if she'd be up for a challenge. I called her, explained my idea, and remarkably, she did not hang up. In fact, she said she'd do it. Here's the gist. We're going to Times Square in New York City. She's going to approach complete strangers. She'll explain she has a performance of her show coming up that people can watch online. And she'll ask these people if they can help her, Kelly, by calling one person they know and telling them about the show. Kelly can't go home until at least one person makes the call. And the lesson she hopes to learn in this exercise?
13: What it's like to make an intentional choice to ask for help. And what that physically and emotionally does to me. And what it opens up in me. And can we all get better at it?
11: So we're all set to do this. Kelly and I have arranged a time and a meeting place. I'm looking forward to it. But a couple days before, Kelly leaves me a voicemail.
14: I actually woke up in the middle of the night last night, worried about stopping strangers and asking them for help. Why did I write a show about learning how to accept help when I'm so terrible about it myself? I swear, my next show is just going to be about petting cats.
11: Needless to say, the message concerns me a little. I head to New York, not really sure what will happen. So I'm on 43rd Street, Manhattan right now, and I'm meeting Kelly Dunham in a park. And the idea of stopping somebody and saying, can you take time out of what you're doing and prioritize me for a second? I mean, I'm like sweating thinking about it. We find each other in the park as some bagpipe music starts up.
15: Hey.
16: Hi, how are you doing?
15: Hey, good.
11: And with that rousing music spurring us on, we head to Times Square. As we enter the neon and tourist-filled chaos of 42nd Street, Kelly tries to bargain down what we agreed to.
16: Probably there's an upper limit. Like, if we talk to 50 people, can we just say we tried?
11: If that was Kelly's attempt to get me to back off the pressure, no dice. But before she can tamper with the rules again, we find our first subjects.
16: So what about these two women right here sharing something on their phone?
17: Let's do it.
16: Can I interrupt you all for a second? Okay. Yeah, so my name's Kelly Dunham. I'm a comedian. I'm from the Midwest U.S. Where are you guys from?
11: She starts out like she's working a crowd at a comedy club. Kelly gets into hometowns, weather, the traffic in New York. I'm wondering whether she'll wind her way around to the point when at last she makes her move.
16: So this is the ask. Do you have anyone in your life that has a hard time asking for help? My parents, I've always said, like, they were very formidable people. My dad.
11: And then she veers off course again. It's just super hard for her to ask. Finally, she gets to the question.
16: That you could, like, call and tell them about the show. Do you have anyone in your life like that?
11: The women are very polite. They talk to us about their own struggles with asking for help. Then they say no.
16: Tell her about the show. Okay. All right, okay.
11: Kelly still seems positive after this first attempt.
16: It was really nice that they talked to us about it, and I...
11: But as we get a few more no's, she starts to get a little more strategic about approaching people.
16: That's a teenager fighting with their parent. I don't think we want to ask them. Yeah, the longer I stand here, the harder it's going to get, so, yeah.
11: I have to agree, but she keeps on, and we do have some good conversations, like with a guy named Ben Mark, visiting from Idaho.
18: My grandpa, who passed away, he was bad at asking for help, so he's from Mexico. And they have that stigma where, like, you know, men shouldn't ask for help. But, you know, as my mom told me, you know, she's like, hey, don't be afraid to ask for help when you need it. Yeah.
11: Kelly starts to discover that younger people have less difficulty asking for help, that it's more socially acceptable, as Melissa from San Diego observes.
19: Like, I notice it's really generational for sure. Like, for sure.
11: Eventually, we find ourselves sitting with two middle-aged women, Sue Bowler and Patsy Eckel, who are enjoying a glass of wine in the sun. Kelly seems a little tired, but she pushes forward, she makes her pitch, and then the big ask.
16: So do you have anybody, and he will let me go home if you will call somebody, do you have anybody you could call and tell them about this show? Because there's a
11: and
16: virtual
11: then,
16: show.
11: And then, magically, Patsy takes out her phone. Kelly and I have to suppress our excitement.
20: Should we call Donna?
16: Let's call Donna, yeah.
20: Let's call Donna.
11: Donna is Patsy's sister. Patsy puts her on speaker and asks Kelly to explain the situation.
16: Hey, Donna. how you doing? My name is Kelly Dunham. I'm a comedian in New York City. Apparently, your sister thinks that sometimes you struggle with asking for help.
11: It's a little awkward at first, but Kelly is charming as always. And ultimately, Donna acknowledges.
21: Yeah, absolutely. I never want to ask coworkers for help. And yeah, it's good to be independent and not need help.
16: But like, we all do need help sometimes, you know?
21: Yeah, we do. I know.
11: Kelly tells her about the show, gives Donna some free tickets, and we say goodbye.
17: That was amazing.
16: Yeah, that was amazing. And even though it's an experiment and it, you know, doesn't really matter if anybody made the phone call,
13: Like, it felt very precious, you know, in that way of like, oh my God, she's going to do it, you know.
11: Later, Kelly and I listened back to some of the encounters she had.
13: I feel like I'm watching an SNL sketch of somebody who doesn't know how to ask for help pitch other people about asking for help.
11: But wandering through that giant crowd and forcing herself to ask strangers for help has revealed some bigger insights for Kelly.
13: Acting like we don't need help is denying our essential humanness. We live in big groups of people because we need each other, you know? But we've somehow developed this idea that we're all separate.
11: As we chatted, Kelly kept mentioning community, how helping and accepting help makes you part of a group. It reminded me of one of the most powerful scenes in Kelly's show, when she describes her partner Heather's decline.
13: The chemo stopped working. Early in January, I called her from the grocery store and asked her if I could bring her anything. She thought for a minute and said, "How about 3/4 of a pound of the will to live?" I was like, "Oh, honey, I'm at Trader Joe's and you know how they are."
11: Wanting to take control of her death, Heather chose a medically assisted suicide, which is legal in Oregon. She wanted all her friends around.
13: And so 3/4 of queer Portland was at our house. Heather took each of us behind the curtain onto her bed for a private goodbye.
11: Kelly, the nurse, had to give Heather the medication, mixed up in chocolate pudding.
13: She ate it. She died. And even though every moment of that day had been planned, I was still so surprised by how gone she felt and by how alone I felt.
11: It struck me that maybe this is the essence of the help issue, that aloneness we're all fighting. That maybe the loneliness of losing Heather is what Kelly really wants to get away from. I brought this idea back to her during a phone conversation, a few weeks after our Times Square experiment.
15: I'm wondering if there's a part of asking for help and accepting help, teaching people how to do that, that helps you get away from how alone you felt in that terrible moment.
17: The whole time, right, that she was dying, she used to say, you know, you can do all the laundry. Every single piece of clothing can be clean and I'm still going to die. You know, you're not keeping me alive by doing the laundry. So there was always something that I could do for her. And then at that moment, there was nothing more I could do. And I had assumed that I would feel some sense of completion when she died. But I never felt that.
11: And even though there was nothing left that Kelly could do for Heather then, it seems this mission of encouraging people to give and receive help, this is what Kelly can do for Heather now, and for herself, and for anyone who's willing to listen.
20: That story was reported by Justin Cramon. 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
1: 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And we have $1,875. What's the new total?
22: $1,775.
1: All right. And we have some thank yous out there. We have Sarah Varley. We have Lynette Fisher. Let's go with Lynette first.
23: I have a generous donor out of Bozeman. Thank you so much.
1: All right.
23: And then I have a donation coming from Catherine Griffith Croom, in memory of her parents, John and Mary Griffith, and she's out of Bozeman.
1: Oh, thank you
22: very much. We are always happy to say in memory and honor, things like that. So if you want to do that, just let us know, too, when you make your gift.
1: You could also be a hater. And I absolutely despise this person, and I want everybody to know it. So
22: we are limited on what we will read. Maybe Ken, not so much, but I try to filter that just a little.
1: Let's start some beef. Come on, let's do it. 406-657.
22: How much will you pay me to not read this on air? Yes. 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
1: 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That just reminds me of the old Chappelle show where they were the pimps came together at the convention and they were all hating on each other, and it was like the hate-off, and there was some really funny stuff in there. Obviously none of that repeatable on Sunday morning on the radio station, but it does make me think that everybody is so nice on public radio that nobody is calling and saying, I'm making this pledge. Will you please tell the world how much I absolutely detest this individual?
22: Well, I mean, there are some limits to, you know,
1: free market, Jill. 406.
22: You're reading them, Ken, not me.
1: 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Of course, I'm being facetious.
22: Of course you are.
1: Yes. Because I usually am.
22: Yeah, I know.
1: I'm not all the time. I'm not a very serious individual. There are a few things that I am serious about, but for the most part.
22: I think you and I are both that way.
1: Yeah.
22: Yeah. But every now and then, we'll have an actual good argument about something, but we're in a nice way. But where I say one thing and you disagree, and we will argue about it for.
1: We do, but we really do tend to work it out, and usually a high degree of compromise on both sides.
22: Yes, I mean, I know we've when we're stuck in the car together on our way back from Bozeman, we've had some good conversations of like, no, we're not doing that, right. And you argue, and but.
1: And we solve the world's problems, too.
22: We figure
1: all of that out. Yep. 406-657-2941. 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It looks just a little bit gray out there. It's kind of cloudy, overcast. It doesn't look like, at least in Billings, we're going to see any precipitation, but it is cooler. I do have to say I've been loving having the windows open.
0: Oh, yeah.
1: It's been really nice to get some fresh air in, and my cat certainly enjoys that as well, staring out the bedroom window.
0: Longingly.
1: Kind of just looking at everything. No, he had his time out and about. He was feral when I picked him up, and he's enjoying having a person and being waited on hand and foot.
0: He's living the good life now.
1: He really is. When he first started showing up, I would pet him and I'd be like, "What is?" And it would be all the oil and grease because he would be underneath cars because they were warm.
0: Yep.
1: And he'd be, you know, and so his whole back would have grease on it and stuff. He showed up one time with a giant cut on his face because he'd gotten in a fight and a hole in his ear that actually grew back. He still has the little scar, but it was a tooth-sized hole in his
22: Mine's
1: ear.
22: Mine's missing a big chunk out of one ear.
1: Yeah.
22: Yeah.
1: Yeah. They don't play around.
22: No. Ours was an old farm cat and got abandoned. And I think he lived a hard life before he came to our house, too. And now he's got a pretty cushy life.
1: 406-657-2941. 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YPRadio.org. Kevin had a day or two of sneezing must got something in the nose or something got to him. And I was laying down. He came up and like sniffed my face and then just sneezed directly into my face. That's very impolite behavior.
0: Thank you.
1: I should say, once again, just for clarification, Kevin is a cat.
22: Yes.
1: this is not behavior of another human being. This is an
22: sneezing
1: animal.
22: Sneezing in your face.
1: Sneezing in
0: sniffing
1: my face.
0: And then sneezing.
1: Yeah, we do try to avoid that.
22: I will say, here at the station, we are a very pet-friendly...
1: for sure.
22: Very, very pet-friendly station. I mean, like, everybody... Pretty much everybody has some kind of a pet, I think.
1: I think this is an incredibly pet-friendly region.
22: I think so, too.
1: I think people's attitudes towards animals are
22: Montana in general tends to be very much that way.
1: Yeah.
22: Yeah.
1: And so if you want to if you don't want to hate on someone, maybe you could make a gift in honor of your animals. Let's hear some great animal names. I would love to have a cat named Fuzz Aldrin. I think that would be absolutely fantastic. I would love to have that.
2: At a cat named Gazuntite.
1: Nice. What was the nickname?
2: Gaz.
1: Gaz.
2: But then he also got the reputation of being Cougar Bill in the neighborhood because he just would terrorize all the cats and the people and the critters and everything. So he was a funny little cat.
23: I had a dog named Snickers.
2: Snickers.
23: And Bubbles.
1: Bubbles?
23: That was my parents' dog, not mine. She was an ornery poodle.
1: I had a dog named Steve. And the problem with that is when Steve gets out and you're walking down the alley calling for Steve.
23: I have that problem with mine. I have a Bailey and a Hank right now.
1: Oh, okay.
4: I have Doug the dog.
1: Yeah. Oh, and Jamie's Drax. Drax the Destroyer. Yes. Who?
4: Jamie had Drax the Destroyer who ended up
1: had to leave the world.
4: Sick and it was very sad.
1: Yeah. So,
4: I think we all get kind of attached to each other's dogs and cats too.
1: That's true. Except for the stupid rule at the university that you can't have animals here.
4: Boo. I know.
23: That's one of the joys of living at home, working at home.
4: Yeah.
1: 406-657-2941. Call or text donate to 800-441-2941. YPRadio.org. We do have some thank yous. We're looking for that last $371 to get over $83,000. Sarah, go for it.
2: I have Dale McKell from Bozeman. Thank you very much. And then we have another farm and ranch.
1: Hey.
2: Ray Guthrie from Absorkey.
1: Absorkey.
4: Thank you very much, Ray.
1: Thank you much.
2: Beautiful mountain area.
1: Yes, a very fun area over there. That Absorkey, Fishtail Nye.
2: Yeah.
1: Then that back around to Roscoe and then back up through and come back into Red Lodge.
4: Yeah. Such a pretty area.
2: Yeah,
4: beautiful area for a ranch.
1: Pretty much every time of year, too.
4: Yeah,
1: I mean, it's beautiful in the spring and in the summer.
4: Yep.
1: In the fall, whenever it is. It's fun to go out that way to Columbus and then take the Columbus off and then, it's a little extra drive, but hey.
2: Red Lodge. Was that Tippett Rising?
1: Tippett Rise.
4: Rise,
2: yes.
1: That's out that way.
4: We like
1: way.
4: To do that Woodbine Falls hike.
1: Yes, that's
4: which
1: always
4: is
1: a fun
4: just
1: one,
4: a nice
1: too.
4: Little hike. You go all the way to the end of the road at Nye and then hike up the side of a...
1: Do you go all the way to Sioux Charlie? Or
4: no, we usually stop at Woodbine, but...
1: Okay.
4: It's just a... It's not a very long hike, but it's so pretty.
1: It is.
4: The drive up there is pretty...
1: And very dynamic, because if you go to that one place where it's all crashing down and you walk through that area and it smells nice and out of town
4: and then you can stop at one of those towns along the way on your way back and have lunch
1: See, that's where we would go back in the day, back when Bogart's and Red Lodge had the wheat crust, because the wheat crust pizza was the real killer app at Bogart's. They to this day though have fantastic pizza and Mexican food for a place that's named after the actor Humphrey Bogart.
4: And they make a really good margarita.
1: They have
4: like all different flavors of margarita, but they always use fresh fruit in them, so they're very tasty.
1: And way back in the day there was the Mexican place in Cilicia. El Rancho. The El Rancho Inn. Yep. Yes, that's right. They made their own salsa, and that was back in the day when not a lot of places did make their own salsa, and some really good Mexican food there. And they had a pool table in there and
2: forgot
1: all sorts
2: about
1: of
2: that place.
1: Yeah, the El Rancho. 406-657-2941. Call or text donate to 800-441-2941. YPRadio.org. We do have another, I'm trying to do some math in my head to figure this out. We do have another segment of The Pulse coming up that we will get to shortly, but we would like to be over the $83,000 mark. Help us out with that right now with your pledge of support. You were just looking. Do we have anybody else to add?
4: We've kind of hit a little bit of a lull.
1: A little bit of a lull. That's okay.
4: Yep.
1: We will get there.
4: We will. As slow as our morning started off, we've had a pretty good run here. So,
1: and we are hoping to get to, would love to get to, what am I trying to say?
4: Well, you said 100,000. I don't know that we'll make it to 100,000.
1: Well, but I'd like to, but $310,000 for the week. Yeah. I mean, I think we do kind of have to push and see where we get. We won't get it if we don't ask for it.
4: I know.
1: If we fall short, at least we tried.
4: Yes.
1: But if we don't ask for it, then we've got to set the expectation, really high.
4: I agree.
1: I think. 406-657-2941. 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I could threaten my joke again.
22: Don't. Your joke's not that funny. I'm sorry, but it's just not. You know? I appreciate that you want to tell a joke, but that one is just not that great. And it's really long.
1: I know. That's the whole point of it. It's the payoff, and it's to watch people's... See, that's the face right there. That's the face that people make when you say it, and it's a groaner. That's what I like about those jokes. That just like.
22: Well, I don't know that anybody listens to the whole thing because it's too long.
1: It's not that long. All right. Well, we're going to get back to another segment of the Pulse. We will be back toward the top of the hour to talk to you once again about your support for Yellowstone Public Radio on a Sunday, 10:36. It might be about that time. Let's see if you went to 8:30 Mass.
22: Or 9:30
1: church.
22: Yep.
1: You might be just headed in, or you might be already in there for the 10 o'clock Mass.
22: Mm-hmm.
1: We used to go Saturday nights to the 5:45 at St. Pius on Saturday nights.
22: I know they have a Mass at the Catholic Church up by our house on Saturday evenings because the parking lot is often full. So.
1: Yep.
22: Goodness.
1: All right. Well, we won't talk about my history with the Catholic Church.
22: Yeah, it's best not to. Yeah. But if you are headed out of church or headed into church, remember that you can still make a call.
1: Yeah, and, for sure.
22: Do that before you start. Or
1: and if you're of a more secular mind, you might be at the store. You might be doing some of the other Sunday things. You might be getting done with a workout.
22: Yep.
1: We were talking about workout montages earlier in the day. You might be doing that.
22: You might be getting that arm wrestling arm ready.
1: With your padded fingerless leather gloves. You might be getting ready for that arm wrestling competition that has as the first prize a semi-truck, which you desperately need because you're a truck driver and you're trying to win over the respect and love of your son.
22: And your extra rich father-in-law who won't give you any money. Yes.
1: Yeah, that's very true. Hey, look at that. Lois Steinbeck has shown up.
22: Oh, very good.
1: That's fantastic. We're excited to see that Lois is here. Lois is one of our members of the Friends of Yellowstone Public Radio Board of Directors.
22: Just came on
1: and will be on air for the first time.
22: And drove down from Helena this morning.
1: Oh, goodness.
22: So it was great to have her come down and join us. So exciting.
1: Makes you guys seem like
5: small
1: potatoes.
5: You just drove from your houses
1: here in Billings.
5: It's close to Laurel.
1: No, really. And it's amazing. 5 years that you guys have been doing this. It's great.
5: It's been a lot of fun.
23: It has been fun.
1: All right. A lot of hairband conversations.
5: Yes.
1: All right. We'll be back to update you on our progress. In the meantime, 406-657-2941. 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
20: This is The Pulse. I'm Mike and Scott. We're talking about asking for help. When a GoFundMe campaign is successful, asking for help on this platform can bring a warm rain of money to people in need. It can make them feel appreciated, supported, cared for. But for some, that influx of cash can have unintended consequences. Nicole Curry has this story of one woman's request for help that took an unexpected turn.
6: Patrice Jetter landed her dream job about 30 years ago.
7: I first became a crossing guard in 1993.
6: It was a long-awaited opportunity. She had applied for this position more than a dozen times.
7: So every time I applied for the job, the ad in the newspaper said, "No experience necessary, we'll train," and I was always turned down due to lack of experience.
6: She felt like there was something else at play. Patrice is disabled. She was diagnosed with mild cerebral palsy in elementary school, and she had epileptic seizures as a child. Patrice wears two leg braces and uses a crutch to get around. She still has some neurological issues, but she's been seizure-free since 1991. She knew that she had some limitations in life, but none that would interfere with the job.
7: So what I did the following year, took the interview again. We had just got a newly appointed mayor, and I wrote him a letter. I said, "I can't prove that I'm being discriminated against, but I can prove that I'm being treated unfairly." When he got that letter, a month later, I got a letter in the mail about a pre-employment physical exam. So if I passed the physical, they had to give me the job. And sure enough, I passed the physical and I got the job.
6: Soon, Patrice was reporting for duty in Montclair, New Jersey. She remembers her first day fondly.
7: I walked into the police station with the biggest smile ever. And the officer was like, "You're lucky we have a place to put you." And I'm like, "Yes, I am." And so he gave me my stop sign, my vest and my whistle, and I thanked him, and I went out there.
6: Patrice has since moved to Hamilton, New Jersey, and she uses a handicap van with modifications like hand controls to drive to work. It's a lot easier for her to operate. Her insurance doesn't cover these types of vans, and she can't afford one on her own with her part-time job. So she has depended on donated vans from organizations that help people with disabilities.
7: But a lot of times when you get vans that are donated, they're very old and they spend a lot of time in the shop.
6: In 2015, she had an especially beat up old van that needed a part that was no longer being manufactured. It seemed like Patrice would have to get rid of the van and wait for another donation. But instead, her friend suggested that she start a GoFundMe, just like millions of other people in need. Ask the world to help her buy a van so that she could get to work and keep her beloved job. Patrice hated the idea.
7: That to me sounded like begging. And I hated having to do that. I remember when we were kids, you were never allowed to just ask people for money. I made that mistake a couple of times. I guess when you're with your friends and you ask them if you could borrow a quarter or something for a snack and they give it to you, but then you have to pay the loan back, which meant that I would have to ask my mom for a quarter and she'd want to know what for. As soon as I said I borrowed a quarter from my friend, she got really mad and started yelling and saying, "Didn't I tell you you're not supposed to borrow money from anybody? That's begging."
6: But she was really out of options. Her friends helped craft the message. She wrote about why she needed the van and included little details about her life, like being a Special Olympics cheerleader and being a master at building Lego-constructed worlds in her living room. Her story inspired people, and the money she needed to buy a used van rolled in pretty quickly.
7: I was thankful that my friends helped me, and I let them know that I appreciated it. I even made sure that all those friends that donated, I actually mailed individual thank you cards to them.
6: But soon after Patrice mailed out those thank you cards, she received a few letters herself. The first was from the state of New Jersey.
7: They sent me a letter in the mail that they had removed me off the rental assistance program because I had $6,000 in assets that I didn't report, but they didn't say what the $6,000, what the source was. So I had to think, what are they talking about? And then when I began thinking, I'm like, oh man, it was the GoFundMe.
6: Patrice gets assistance from the state to pay her rent as part of a program to assist low-income residents or people with disabilities. Now, the state had taken away that monthly assistance, but that wasn't all. Another letter came, this one about Medicaid, which covers Patrice's health care. Medicaid is based on a person's monthly assets, and at that moment, the money from her GoFundMe was technically counted as income.
7: I didn't know that I had to report a GoFundMe to them because a lot of people who are on fixed incomes were using GoFundMe to get handicap vans, to pay medical bills, and to do that to people that have nothing, it just makes you feel like so dejected, where there's very few programs out here to help a person like myself, and they treat you like you're stealing from government when you're just trying to help yourself stay afloat.
6: Patrice panicked. She explained everything to her donors, and they gave her their blessing to use the money to help pay for her newly adjusted rent. Eventually, after several months, she got the rental assistance back and her Medicaid. But the issue that had started this whole chain reaction was still unresolved. Without a functioning handicap van, Patrice was forced to resign as a crossing guard. Patrice's dilemma is not unusual, and it's not a new issue.
3: This has been a problem long before GoFundMe. GoFundMe just intensified it.
6: This is Steve Dale, an attorney and founder of the Dale Law Firm in Pacheco, California. He's been helping people in similar situations as Patrice for 30 years.
3: In the old days when they had these newspaper things, you know, you'd read in the paper about some tragedy or something. And then if you'd like to make a donation, make the donation to this account in Wells Fargo or whatever. And there's a really good chance that's going to end up on my table.
6: Steve says some public assistance programs are based on income, assets. For example, people with Medicaid cannot have more than $2,000 in assets to remain in the program. It's supposed to ensure that the money goes to people who truly need it, but these kinds of rules have prevented many people from saving money to transition out of the system or accept needed monetary gifts for unexpected bills or expenses. Steve says there are a few options for people who still need to fundraise. For example, to store donated money in an ABLE account. It's an account that allows people with disabilities to save up to $18,000 per year. That could solve the issue for some, but to qualify, you must be disabled before the age of 26. So he says it's not a one-size-fits-all solution. The other option is more of a workaround. Programs like Medicaid measure assets every 30 days. Steve suggests spending any gifts or donations before the calendar month is over. But he also says that quick turnaround is not possible for everyone. Working around the system is time-consuming, and it stops many people from even trying to raise money. The risk of losing public assistance is just too great. There are efforts to reform the system to allow people to receive donations and gifts, but in the meantime, organizations are stepping in, like one called Help Hope Live.
8: We are the experts in medical fundraising.
6: This is Kelly Green, the executive director of the organization. Help Hope Live is a crowdfunding platform, similar to GoFundMe, but limited to a specific mission. They help people pay medical bills after major illnesses or injuries or organ transplants. They help with the fundraising itself, everything from organizing events to getting media coverage. They also verify a client's medical condition to reassure donors that their contributions are supporting the intended cause. And most importantly, for people like Patrice, they pay the client's bills directly.
8: That means we're purchasing equipment, we're paying for services, we're paying for copays, deductibles, medication, caregiving, all of these expenses. And we only pay bills.
6: Kelly says this avoids future issues with Medicaid or rental assistance programs.
8: Many families come to us and they have an active GoFundMe. And they say things like, can we transfer our GoFundMe money to you? Because we just found out that we're going to lose Medicaid if I accept this bank transfer.
6: Help Hope Live has been around for 40 years. But the fact that it serves as a financial middleman of sorts between donors and patients means its own status as a charitable organization comes under heavy scrutiny.
8: This is a really difficult charitable status to maintain. We are audited, and our audits are extreme. They are months of time taken to go through all of our books and all of our expenditures.
6: But Kelly says it's worth it to help people, people like Patrice Jetter. Patrice turned to Help Hope Live a few years later after her GoFundMe fiasco. And in just 1 year, the organization helped Patrice raise $60,000 to purchase a handicap van.
7: And what I like is that I have enough leg room I can adjust the seat.
6: The van is decked out in hot pink accessories. She even has a set of pink dice hanging from her rearview mirror.
7: Yeah.
9: What's that about?
7: Because pink is my favorite color, and Ted got me the dice.
6: Since having the van, Patrice was able to get her job back and regain some independence. And she's found ways to pay it forward ever since.
7: Now that I have my van, I can help other people. I can do more. Like one of my friends, she has Williams syndrome, and she's a big Swiftie. And I never forget that she was so upset because she wanted to see the Taylor Swift concert at the Meadowlands. And her mom said, no way am I paying $8,000 for tickets to go to the concert. So when it came to the movie theater, it became a girl's day out where both of us went to the movie, had lunch at PJ's Pancake House. She was so happy, and because I had the car, her mom.

0: That story was reported by Nicole Curry. You've been listening to The Pulse. 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
1: 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So please help us out with that. But everybody else is getting this $1,500 match. Sorry, Lynette, I'm just going to put this right in front of your face.
2: Okay.
1: Sorry about that.
2: I didn't want to see you anyway, Kent.
1: Right. Right. So we have $5,000 worth of matches on the table right now. 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YPRadio.org. This is all in honor of our quest to get to $100,000 by the end of the day today. It's a big lift, but we hope that you will help us out with it. In the meantime, we have a thank you.
3: Sarah,
1: a thank you.
3: Jalyn Hamilton from Lewistown. Jalyn says, I love the public radio. It's the only radio I listen to. And I love TJ's Saturday show on Sunday.
1: Excellent. That's thank fantastic. You. And yes, we will have a special fundraising edition of Saturday show on Sunday today.
3: Yes.
1: Hope you'll stick around for that. I think we've got some pretty exciting music programmed for that two hours today. Yes. And should say that, you know, TJ left us last year in April. Or May of last year, mm-hmm. And we've had so much outpouring of people saying we really enjoy the fact that you're continuing to have archived editions of his shows on Sunday afternoons.
4: Although the fundraising edition is one that you put together, Ken.
1: Yeah.
4: But in honor of TJ, with lots of different kinds of music and that kind of
1: stuff
4: thing.
1: Stuff that I know that he would have liked.
4: Yes.
1: For sure. I think, including a special tribute to Dolly Parton this time around.
3: That'll be a good one.
1: Which is good.
3: They'll hit a little harder this time.
2: Oh, yeah. So the new match, the
1: Laura Cann Foundation.
2: Is it for just Park County residents?
1: It is not just, thank you for allowing me the opportunity to clarify.
2: Or can it be former Park County residents?
1: It's just in honor of the residents.
4: So yes, it could
1: Montana's
4: be former
1: Park County.
4: Or the donor who gives this donation lives in Park County. Mm-hmm. And
1: the Laura Cann Foundation benefits Park County?
4: You know what? I don't know a lot about the foundation.
1: Okay.
4: So I cannot.
1: If I remember my history, it might be the case.
4: But he really appreciates Park County. Very generous donor, actively involved in many things in Park County. So, and that's why he does his match that way. And Laura Cann, I believe Laura was his mother.
1: Mm.
4: So, yes.
1: All right. So that takes care of that. Thank you for helping us. We always like to be clear and upfront. You can avail yourself of that match. Everybody will have their pledge matched dollar for dollar. So please, let's get the phones lit up. Let's get the online contributions going here. 82,000. Oh, I should update the website.
4: We used to do a lot more matches that were specifically for certain areas or certain counties or that kind of thing. And over the last few years, we've gotten away from that. And the reason is because we've added so many sustaining members in all of those places that it's sometimes difficult to meet those matches.
2: Yeah.
4: So now we've gone to in honor of, and that helps a lot because then it matches everybody. But always recognizing those areas that people come from and want to be recognized for.
1: Yeah, and that's important. 406-657-2941. Call or text donate to 800-441-2941, ypradio.org. The bucket of money that we used to count toward the fall fundraising effort has significantly decreased in terms of the people who can opt out of being a part of the fundraiser and still support the station. So we have people who give an annual gift at different times who get renewal notices, and if they send in their check with that renewal notice, it's excluded from the money that we raised during the fall drive.
3: Gotcha.
1: If somebody is a sustaining member, that's a separate pool of money. So the money that comes in from the on-air fundraiser are people who are specifically designating that, or people who make their online contribution during the time that we have the 3 weeks before the fundraiser where we've got pre-recorded material, and then the week that we have the on-air fundraiser, because we're the ones doing the encouraging for you to be a part of this. And, of course, the matches and all of that.
3: And then the increase stuff. In the monthly.
1: And then the increase just in the increase. Sustaining, just the increase.
3: Gotcha.
1: So a year's worth of that increase. So if you went from $20 to $25, it would be $60 that we would be able to count toward the fall drive. So all of that to say that we have multiple ongoing ways that you can support the station. This is just our most visible.
3: Gotcha.
1: Which is kind of fun to say for an audio-only medium. But it is our most... It's sort of like our gala event. Like if we were a local nonprofit and we put on a big gala, this week is sort of our gala. It's our big opportunity for us to raise a lot of money in a really short period of time. 406-657-2941. 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And I'm seeing a lot of thank yous get handed over there. Somebody heard we had a match going on, and that's just the sort of lit the fire here. We've got Lynette. Do you have some thank yous?
2: I have a thank you going out to Lillian Erickson out of Livingston.
1: Oh, Lil Erickson. Thank you.
2: And it's in honor of her dogs and cats, Tara, Aurora, Jimmy, and Cece.
1: Hey.
4: Very nice.
1: There we go. So. Lil Erickson, a long time.
4: Long time.
1: Long time contributor to Yellowstone Public Radio.
4: Yes. And she used to donate through...
1: yes. Oh, my gosh.
4: Yeah, and now
1: thank you. Thank you, because it was on the tip of my tongue, and then you said
4: where
1: it.
4: Where you used to donate through, Lil. We apologize. Yeah. It'll come to us.
3: I have one from Bozeman, Janelle Zawa.
1: Okay.
3: I apologize, Janelle, if I butchered your last name, but thank you for your donation.
1: All right. Yes. Well, see what happens when we put a match out. This is people sitting on their hands waiting for matches. But now we got it going. $1,500. The Laura Cann Foundation. Help us out in honor of residents of Park County. But you can be a contributor from anywhere and have your pledge matched. Unless, of course, you're part of a family-owned farm and ranch, in which case the Clementine Ranch has you covered.
4: Yes. So if you are donating from anywhere, you will be matched no matter what.
1: All right. So... we're going to switch over now to Reveal. This is investigative journalism, the investigative journalism that Reveal does. And Reveal works with a particular organization based out of Chicago that does all of this investigative journalism. This is long-form journalism, and it is, again, a huge amount of work to pull all this information together and bring this kind of stuff. There are times when Reveal will work on a story for the better part of a year before it is

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1: Yay! 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
2: That was good.
1: Very, very good.
2: Yeah.
1: Yeah. Good
2: backup
1: on
2: cereal.
1: I know.
0: It wasn't quite in harmony, but it had enough
1: of it.
0: Yeah.
1: The great minds think alike.
0: Yeah. All right. 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YPRadio.org, $1,775 on the Clementine Ranch match, $1,500 on the Laura Cann Foundation match. 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
3: From the Center for Investigative Reporting and PRX, this is a special pledge drive episode of Reveal. I'm Al Legend. We're coming to you at a moment when America's past is being rewritten.
4: This week, President Donald Trump indicated he plans to review the content of Smithsonian museums, claiming they
5: focus
4: too
5: much on the White House push to apparently rewrite history is growing. The Trump administration has ordered the removal of signs.
6: Piece of Philadelphia history was removed this afternoon by the federal government. Crews dismantled plaques telling the stories of the 9 enslaved people who lived in the president's house.
3: As the nation marks its 250th year, the Trump administration is pushing to tell a sanitized version of American history, one that minimizes the struggles and contributions of people of color, a whitewashing of the truth. The historians, journalists, and activists who fight to tell a more inclusive story face an uphill battle against what is arguably the most powerful bully pulpit in the world. Over the last year, I've had several conversations with black journalists about this issue, and I wanted to share them with you today. We start with my friend Nicole Hannah-Jones, creator of the 1619 Project. That collection of essays and stories upended how we think about American history by placing the arrival of the first slave ship in Virginia at the center of our country's origin story. The New York Times Project was lauded and became a part of the curriculum in thousands of public schools. And that's when all hell broke loose. Today, Nicole says the Trump administration's efforts to rewrite, even erase, black history make it impossible for us to grapple with the complexities of the history of our country. I think, you know, when the name Nicole Hannah-Jones comes up, I think what a lot of people obviously think about is that, you know, you are a top-tier journalist. And I think about that too, but I think the thing that comes to mind for me the most is that you are very much a historian. You have studied the history of America and the world, but really specifically America and race and all of those subjects. Like, that's kind of, in my mind, your specialty. So as a historian, how are you processing this current moment that we're in right now?
7: That's a great question. And I actually have been thinking a lot about how historians will process and write about this moment when we're reading about where we are now, 20 years from now, 30 years from now. And I think if we want to understand a parallel to what we're seeing today, we have to actually go back 100 years. So a lot of folks are saying, you know, that this administration is rolling back the 60s. But I'm like, this administration is actually going back further than that. We haven't seen the federal government weaponized against civil rights in this way since the period known as the nadir, since the turn of the century. So how I'm thinking about this is that people my age and your age and even our parents' age, we've not lived in this America before. And we're experiencing something that if you study history, it's not unpredictable, yet it's still shocking that we're here.
3: Yeah.
2: Yeah. You made probably one of the most

0: monumental projects when it comes to journalism and the history of the United States, the 1619 Project, which I've told you personally, I've given you your flowers on it because it's just an awesome endeavor. But I feel like in a lot of ways, you had to have paid a really heavy price with that, because you put out this thing that is widely celebrated, but also widely attacked. I want to talk about the work, but I just want to talk about the personal level. Like, how did you handle that? Because, I mean, I've been on Twitter and five people have told me I'm a bad person, and I feel like the whole world is collapsing. You know, like, you had like a whole machine against you.
1: Yeah. You know, if I look back on that period, like the height of the attacks, which also happened to coincide with COVID. So, you know, like you said, there were a few months when the project first published and it faced kind of your typical conservative outrage, which I was expected. And then it went away, and mostly the project was, you know, really, really well received. But then it came out that the project was starting to go into schools and that there was a curriculum and that educators were starting to teach the project. And that's when you started to see this, what became a really organized campaign against the project. So I used to live on Twitter. Especially during COVID, you know, we just had endless hours to scroll, and I was reading everything, and it was a really dark period for me. I did not initially handle it well. I was doing battle every day. Anyone who said anything about the project, I would argue against it. Sometimes in a fit of rage would tweet things that would become an entire Fox News segment that could be taken out of context, or that honestly wasn't thoughtful enough. It took me a while to realize that I had become this symbol and that I was giving people ammunition against the work. So it was a dark time, especially, you know, when you have the most powerful man in the world targeting your project, when you have his family members targeting your project. There were threats. Someone threatened to burn my mother's house down. People threatened to come burn my house down. But in the end, one, I survived it. And I learned a lot from that period. And some of my closest friends really helped me get through it, of course, and my family. I think the thing that finally clicked for me was a really good writer friend of mine was like, "You've won, Nicole. Like, what are you out here fighting these fools for, who no one pays attention to until you respond to them? And that's why they're baiting you." And the reason, he was like, "You don't have the president and all of these folks coming after your work because your work has not succeeded." And he said, "The only one at this point who can discredit your work is you."
0: I think about the work and all the collaborators on the 1619 Project, the work that Ta-Nehisi Coates has been doing, Imani Perry, I could just go on and on. It feels like all of that work is really a battle against the mythology of what people believe America is. And I wonder, is myth stronger than truth?
1: I don't think that myth is stronger than truth, but I think myth speaks to the heart and truth speaks to the mind, and it's always easier to coerce the heart. I just think it's simpler, right? Like, myth speaks to emotion. Myth is like what we count on to explain ourselves to ourselves and to justify ourselves. You think of anything, a family myth, a community myth, a national myth. So I think myth gets so tied up in identity the way that truth does not. Truth is just, you know, as best as we can discern it, it's just at its heart a dispassionate accounting of the facts. But myth is about who we believe ourselves to be. And so we're always going to hold so much more tightly to that than we do to facts. I think truth is more important. I don't think that mythology ultimately wins. But I think truth is something that requires constant defending, and mythology is just easily absorbed.
0: Yeah, because the base mythology of America is this idea that America was born through rugged individualism. And I think that that idea of rugged individualism is what most Americans carry in their heart, especially white Americans, when they hear that they've had it easier than, say, a Black American. I personally think that the system isn't working for anybody. And so I understand why people feel like, wait a second, like, I worked hard to get here. It's just the disconnect in understanding that other people might have had to work harder. And I don't know how you bridge that gap to making people understand that your work and your life is valid and what you're saying is valid, but also what other people have gone through is just as valid.
1: Part of the problem is mythology means we don't have to have complicated conversations.
0: Absolutely.
1: And so you aren't even able to have that nuanced conversation to say, yes. And I say this all the time. I'm never arguing white people haven't worked hard. What I'm saying is you have worked hard in a society designed to help move you forward. And other people have worked hard in a society designed to hold them back. And so you both can be working hard, but your working hard is going to pay off more for you, even though now it's not really paying off that much. This is why we see Donald Trump running on this idea of economics, but enacting policies that are designed to stoke racial animus and polarization, and that he's enacting policies to make it impossible for us to grapple with the complexities of this society. If the first time that you ever heard that this nation was founded on slavery, that our systems of capitalism and politics were created around the institution of slavery, that there has been this long legacy of Black Americans being systematically held back by law, that it wasn't just discrimination like the Irish experienced, right? That this was an entirely different and singular system. The first time you ever hear that is when you're 35 years old and you hear something about the 1619 Project. Your response to that is going to be to reject that. Because if it were true, how could I just be hearing about that? And I've already established my entire view of this nation as this exceptional nation, this exceptionally free nation. We treat the founders as the demigods, right? We deify them. We don't offer this complex history. And so it is shocking to people who have always been the good guy in the story, who have always been, you know, the only people who have ever really moved this country forward, to hear a different story. If you get that history earlier, then you don't personalize it the way that they personalize it when they get it older. So that's why the efforts are to restrict the understanding of that history. But the other big part of that is we as Black people know we've never been able to think about ourselves in terms of just being individuals. Because of slavery and because of Jim Crow, it didn't matter what we did individually, right? We were restricted from neighborhoods, from schools, from jobs, from opportunities, simply because of our race, no matter how smart we were, how hard we worked, whatever our acumen or ambition was. White people have never had that experience. So just look at the way I was looking at, you know, the efforts to really rebrand the 1964 Civil Rights Act as being a race neutral policy.
0: Yeah.
1: And of course it's not, right? Like, no. The only reason it exists is because of structural racism. And it was designed to eliminate that racism against Black Americans and help Black Americans enter into all these areas that we have been banned from. But if you erase all that history and context, then you can just say, hey, man, if they even talk about race at all, that's a violation of this act, because we have a society that doesn't acknowledge race. And when they're saying get back to a colorblind meritocracy, they cannot tell you when that existed.
0: When you look at your work and the long arc of history, what do you see as a way forward?
1: I mean, like, best case scenario or worst case scenario?
0: Let's hear both.
1: I mean, best case scenario is that this is another one of those cataclysmic moments of, well, I guess that's best case and worst case scenario, actually. Moments of rebirth, that when we look at the few times in this country where we actually started to work towards inclusive multiracial democracy, they were at catastrophic moments. The Civil War, the deadliest war in the history of the United States, and slavery leads to our second founding. We have this brief period of reconstruction out of those fires where we get you know, equality before the law, the 15th Amendment, the 13th Amendment, the 1866 Civil Rights Act, Black people start moving into government. Like, we see what America could be. It only lasts 12 years. And then the next kind of catastrophic moment was created by the Civil Rights Movement, which was a decades-long movement that really came to a head in the 1960s. And out of that deadly and violent period, we get the Civil Rights Acts and we get our next founding. And once again, we see this potential. And then we lose heart and we go backwards. And so we are in one of those backwards, catastrophic periods. But I think out of that, again, is hope for rebirth. You know, out of destruction, you hope that there will be a rebirth that moves us forward again. But the problem with that is, in every one of these periods of backlash, there's so much death, so much harm, and then decades to try to recover. And I just wonder how long are we going to have to, as Black people and as a society, continue that cycle? Like, when will we actually try in a sustained way to become the country that we pretend we are?
0: Nicole Hannah-Jones, thank you so much for coming to talk to me today.
1: Thank you, Al, as always.
2: Understanding our past is key to understanding the moment we're living in today. 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Here's how.
3: All right. We're back in the YPR studios here on the campus of Montana State University, Billings. Ken Siebert here with Jill Hershey, and we are happy to welcome Lois Steinbeck.
4: Hi, Ken.
3: How you doing?
4: Hi, Jill. Oh, I'm doing terrific.
3: Lois traveled all the way down from Helena
5: to
3: be
5: did.
3: Here. 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When last we checked at 11:02, we had $83,005. But in the interim, we put out a $1,500 match. The Laura Cann Foundation is matching gifts up to $1,500 in honor of residents of Park County, which means the match is for everybody, but specifically calling out Montana's Park County. And the Clementine Ranch is matching $3,500 from family-owned farms and ranches. When last we checked, we had $1,775 on that, and we have
5: $1,049 on the Laura Cann match.
3: Well, I'm sorry, on the Clementine Ranch, is 17, it still $1,775?
5: Yep.
3: And we have how much?
5: $1,049
3: on that match, and we will get an update from Jamie in just a minute. So, let's go. We've got all of this money on the table right now for you to match. It's 11:20 in the morning on a Sunday. We would very much like to wrap up the match as soon as possible. We've got a big day of fundraising, and we have a thank you, Jill.
5: I have one from Kaya Pose.
3: Kaya Pose, thank you so much. We'd love to hear Kaya. We have not heard from Dylan Dixon in Bozeman, and Kaya and Dylan, well, they don't necessarily know each other.
5: They generally are our two Bozeman people that we hear from a few times throughout the drive.
3: And like to participate in the snark.
5: Yes, they're very good with snark with us. Yes.
3: Lois is here and has a thank you as well, or
4: yes.
3: Two?
4: Yes, I do. The first one is for Janet Childress, and she is from my home base in Helena.
3: Thank you so much.
4: Janet. And the second one goes to Amy Geese from Lewiston, Montana. And thank you, Amy.
5: Yes,
3: thank you very much. So. Yes, and in you have Montana Public Radio, Yellowstone Public Radio, and KGLT in the Helena region.
4: Yes, and now Last Chance Radio, too.
3: Yes, and Last Chance Public Radio as well. Yeah.
4: It's really a mecca and a hub for public
3: radio. A hub for public radio.
4: Yes.
3: And it's a fun story because Jill and I met Lois at one of our brewery tour events at Blackfoot River Brewing.
5: Yes.
3: In Helena. Mm-hmm. And we should say we've got another one of those coming up on the 19th
5: of October.
3: Of October.
5: Yes.
3: So happy. And we got into conversation and we talked and found you to be very interesting and enjoyable. And we were talking. And then later on, we were talking to the nominating committee of the Friends of Yellowstone Public Radio and said, hey, we think that Lois would be a real asset to be one of the board members. And so now here you are as a board member, and you will also be a member of the Finance, Investment, and Audit Committee that really does do a deep dive into the finances of the station and monitors and looks at our investments, our endowment, things of that nature. So we're very happy to have you here. And I would ask you the question, 406-657-2941. 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
4: Well, thank you, Ken, and thank you for the kind words. I very, very much appreciate the news coverage of the National Public Radio. And I know that so many of our local newspapers are struggling. It's hard to get good national and good local news, and YPR does a good job on all those fronts. I never miss Morning Edition or All Things Considered. I love those. And you get great stories, as we talked about with the pistol shrimp, and we can come back to
3: that. Yeah, we'll come back to that one. Sure.
4: Story during another time. But I find that YPR contributes greatly to my quality of life, and I appreciate it. I listen probably 3 to 4 hours a day, and I think you do a great community service, and I'm so happy to be able to be involved with the board and especially the Finance Committee.
3: 406-657-2941. 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I love that the quality of life, because I think one of the things that we've been talking about, obviously cost is on a lot of people's minds, because it is something we're in a very difficult situation with, just really trying to make sure that our car's filled with gas, that our grocery needs are taken care of. Everything is costing more, and I know a lot of people feel really squeezed. But when we talk about cost, we also talk about value. And I think talking about the value of public radio goes directly to what you just said about enhancing your quality of life. When you're listening, when you're getting, knowing that you have a credible news source, number one, but then just also those serendipitous stories that you come across, like the pistol shrimp. And was this recent, just in the last few days?
4: Oh, no.
3: No.
4: This is a story that I just love, that I treasure. I also forgot to tell you that I, too, am a big fan of the Saturday show on Sunday.
3: And we're so happy to have you around for the first hour of it today.
4: Yes.
3: Yeah.
4: And there's some other great programming, too. In fact, I have the CDs, the Driveway Moments from NPR.
3: Oh, yes.
4: And those stories, every time I hear them, I just laugh. They're so interesting. And who can forget Car Talk?
3: Oh, that's true. Those shows, click and clack.
4: And we still have great programming, coming up.
3: I do think, if I could sit down and bend the ear of somebody at NPR, I think I would say bring back the funny. I mean, we have Wait, Don't Tell Me, but Car Talk, I mean, those moments and, of those two just devolving into that laugh that they both had. But those moments that were just, they just happened. It was those guys' personality and the way in which they interacted with each other. And, you know, they would talk, and here they would be like deep, seriously talking about someone's vehicle and, you know, the research that they had done to get to the fault of the problem of, and then somebody would say something and it would just go off onto the, you know, the weirdest of tangents. I think it's just, you know, again, I think that NPR could benefit from bringing some of that back.
4: Well, and that never happens at YPR.
3: Oh, no, never.
5: No, not ever. We have no banter, Ken and I, at all.
3: We never get off script.
5: We're very serious.
3: Very serious.
5: Yes. All the time.
4: It's another reason I wanted to be here. I don't know how well I'll fit in, but
3: You'll
5: be just fine.
3: After our conversation at the Blackfoot River Brewing, that first time,
5: it was good.
3: Yes.
5: So. Yeah.
3: And I, you know, everybody has a different comfort level of sharing elements of your life, but you have quite the interesting life story as well. But I do want to get back 406-657-2941. Call or text donate to 800-441-2941, ypradio.org, to this pistol shrimps story. So just give us a little background on what the story was and why it stuck with you.
4: Well, it was on Morning Edition. Mm-hmm. And I can't remember, it was a field reporter, it was a national reporter, and she had a microphone and she was at a body of water and she was she said, here's what pistol shrimps sound like. And she held a microphone down by the water and you could hear like this electrical clacking and clicking and ticking. And what pistol shrimp are, they're not big shrimp, but they have relatively big claws for their size, and they clack their claws together, say that five times.
3: Right, yeah.
4: And they make cavitating bubbles. And the bubbles, when they explode at 200 decibels per hour. At
3: wow.
4: 200 decibels, yeah. So these shrimp are making all these clacking noises. And the reason that the story was on is during World War II, the U.S. and other Allied forces hid their submarines in beds of these shrimps so the Germans couldn't find them.
3: Wow. Fascinating.
4: And so I always break that out at cocktail parties.
3: Right.
4: You know, I know fun facts and no one tell.
3: That is my kind of fun fact,
5: that is,
3: too. That is absolutely
5: Ken's going to pull that one out for years now about the shrimp. Yeah.
3: But you never in a million years would you have expected to know anything about that or have any. And you say this was this years ago?
4: I don't know. It was the house I'm living in. I've been in there 25 years. That's kind of how I...
3: So then, right? At some point in
4: and
3: that
4: And I
3: last...
4: know it was YPR. I know because I was...
3: That's great.
4: And I was listening online. So whenever your online broadcast started, they couldn't have been before... It wouldn't have been before that. But I've just treasured that story. Oh, just treasured it.
3: And I think that is precisely the type of thing. We all have those... We all have those types of stories about things that we've heard. And I think, just think that, yes, in the scheme of things, is that going to help you get ahead in life? Is that going to help? No. But at the same time, it's a fantastically interesting story, number one. And number two, it's, again, quality of life. It's just one of those things that's out there.
4: I may be able to, you know, really help somebody who needs to hide a submarine.
3: Yeah,
5: when you're out on a cruise somewhere. And,
4: yes. And,
5: yes.
4: You know, and who knows how they might
5: That's
4: show
5: right.
4: their gratitude. You
3: That's
4: know,
3: right.
4: who knows?
5: Ken, I do have a thank you from Amy Hochschild of Billings. Thank you so much, Amy. We appreciate it. Amy made her gift, and that was matched by the Laura Cann Foundation that is matching right now.
3: Oh, fantastic. That's excellent. I'm just...
5: Ken's looking up the shrimp, aren't you, Ken?
3: I'm looking up the pistol. February 27th, 2020.
4: Oh, February 27th. No wonder.
3: Yeah.
4: That was my birthday.
5: Oh, that's probably also why you were
4: there. Yeah.
3: Hey, there you go.
4: And John Steinbeck, by the way, was born that same day.
3: Oh, hey. Who we have established is an actual...
4: My fourth cousin.
3: Look at that.
4: Yeah. Unfortunately, I don't have the literary gift that he had.
5: Yeah, you know.
4: But...
3: Well, we were talking about generational trauma caused by the Depression, and,
4: yes.
3: you know, Steinbeck certainly was somebody who was chronicling that period of time, so.
4: Yeah, grapes of wrath.
3: 406-657-2941. 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YPRadio.org. I'm sorry, I missed, what is our new total on the Laura Cann Foundation match?
5: $999.
3: Less than $1,000. $900.
5: Crested the $1,000. Yes.
3: Yes. Look at that. All right. Well, we're going to get back to another segment of the Reveal fundraiser. We'll be back to do that. And we've got some more fundraising throughout the afternoon and really excited about, and would encourage people to stick around for the Saturday show on Sunday. We have got it. What have we got?
5: We have a nice gift that just came in.
3: Uh-huh.
5: And I'm just going to read it.
3: Maybe move your a little closer to the mic, though.
5: It's from Dylan Dixon. Thank you, Dylan. And Dylan ordered herself a new tote bag.
3: Oh.
5: Which is good because nice. Dylan, we know, always has a tote bag full of books
3: yes.
5: that she is carrying.
3: Right.
5: So
3: not going to be able to cram a whole lot in this one. It's smaller than our last one.
5: It's for, you know, the light day when you want to.
3: Right.
5: Yeah. Relax a little.
3: Yeah.
5: Your paperback novels.
3: Right.
5: Yes. Thank you, Dylan.
3: Thank you very much. Well, that's a sort of an ask and ye shall receive type situation.
5: I know.
3: All right. One last time. 406-657-2941. 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All of our pledges being matched dollar for dollar. Clementine Ranch generously matching $3,500 from family-owned farms and ranches, and we've got $1,775 of that. Would like to have some more participation on the Clementine Ranch match, so if you're out there and an employee or an owner of a family-owned farm and ranch, we would love to hear from you. And the Laura Cann Foundation is matching all gifts up to $1,500. We're now under $1,000 on that one. Here at 11:32 on a Sunday, day two of our on-air fundraising week, as we look to raise $310,000. And we are currently, the last time we checked, $83,200. All right. Lois Steinbeck and Jill Hershey will join us here in just a moment. But first, we're going to get back to this segment of Reveal, and we'll see you on the other side.
2: From the Center for Investigative Reporting and PRX, this is a special pledge drive episode of Reveal. I'm Al Ledson. At age 38, Pulitzer Prize and Emmy Award-winning journalist Tremaine Lee turned in the rough draft of his first book. And then the unthinkable happened. A massive heart attack that almost took his life. While recovering, Tremaine began to think deeply about the weight he'd been carrying, the stories he'd reported over the years about violence, the trauma that generations of Black men in his family have endured. His near-death experience transformed his writing and his book, A Thousand Ways to Die, The True Cost of Violence on Black Life in America. Tremaine, man, thank you so much for coming on.
6: Brother, it's an honor and a pleasure to be here with you, man, so thank you.
2: Before we go to the book, can you just talk to me about the weight of the heart attack and how it played out, you know, with your family?
6: Yeah.
2: Yeah, and, you know, I'm sure it has to change your perspective about life.
6: You know, it sounds cliche to think that in that moment I was thinking about everything that I would miss. Mm-hmm. My daughter, who was 6 years old at the time, was this beautiful little inquisitive girl who was like my buddy to this day. She's turned 13 this summer. And to think about, you know, not... Man, just...
2: Yeah, man, take your time.
6: To think about not being able to walk her to school, the science project. She wants to be a journalist like us. So talking about the W's, the five W's, and having little conversations with her and seeing that she's beginning to piece an understanding together, and I would miss that. It just, you know, it brought me to my knees in so many ways, but it also, coming out of that I did survive, that I did live, it was an opportunity to live more fully and more honestly. And so in the beginning, I was like, you know what? Let me get physically right. Because it's going to take more than that to get me. Death's going to have to, like, hawk me down.
2: Absolutely.
6: To move me.
2: Absolutely.
6: So, bro, but there was another weight on my heart that I had never fully engaged with. As a journalist for, you know, my entire career, operating on the edge of death and survival, Black death and survival in particular, and a family history pocked with early death and violence, I had to engage with that in a way that I had never expected to fully. But with this, it really forced me to acknowledge what was bearing down in my heart. The stress of telling these stories of Black life and death and survival and the spectacle of death, but also a family history going back a very long time, to realize like what we've inherited, but we never fully process. As a young journalist, running and gunning and hanging out and drinking, and when I was single, we're, you know, we're dating and we're moving around and we're hitting the deadlines, and then after that, we're hanging out and never fully engaging what it means to carry this specific kind of weight that Black people in this country have had to bear. The violence, certainly of the bullet, but the systemic violence that is necessary, that is a requisite for these ecosystems in which we experience that other violence to actually occur. And so it blew my mind in that, like, yo, what almost killed me was being Black in America. And that changed everything.
0: I think as we turn to talk a little bit more about the book, that being a Black journalist, especially in the time that you're talking about, or in the time of Ferguson, in the time of Trayvon Martin, that reporting on it carried a weight for Black journalists that I don't think we talk about enough, that I don't think, I don't even think we really acknowledge it. Because here's the thing about acknowledging that working in journalism is that as a Black journalist, this is just the truth. You have to be better. You can't talk about like you're having trauma about this or that or the other thing. You have to just do the job, because you talk about that type of stuff, you're not going to get work. You're not going to get the jobs. You're not going to be able to keep doing the reporting that you feel is important, because nobody does this type of reporting because they want to. We do it because we're called to do it, because we see, you know, Mike Brown and we see ourselves. We see That's our right. cousins. We see our brothers, our sisters, all of that. Like when I see Breonna Taylor, like Breonna Taylor looks like she could belong in my family. So mm-hmm. for me, it's like, I got to tell that story, because if I don't, who will? And so you're drawn to it, but you also experience the trauma of it in a way that you can't really, you can't talk about really, except with other Black journalists.
6: I think it's like, that is, and you're right, we haven't fully talked about it. And all of us who, you know, as Black journalists who tell these stories, who are mission driven, who are purpose driven, right? Who have our North Star is telling the whole truth about how we experience this country. There is also this assumption or this perceived bias, because we understand the experience so well, there has to be a bias. We have to have some jaundiced vision because we see it too clearly. And so you have to be so good, right? You have to be so sharp, and you can't make any mistakes, right? Because you will find yourself without a job. No, it's a lot, man. But especially then, because, you know, there was this emotional heat of the moment, but there was also this fire, right? So we're engaging with America tearing at its threads, right? And what it means to value Black life. And people say enough is enough. And how do we cover that through the mainstream lens has never been easy. And I'm not sure we figured out a way to do it except for to go out there time and again and tell the truth.
0: You have this book that you finished right before this massive heart attack. And then you dive back in to make your edits and to polish it up. But your experience just changed the whole trajectory of the book. Talk to me about that.
6: Yeah, man, more than that. When I first turned that 90,000 word manuscript in, it was really super rough. The book it is today is honestly about 25% of what it was mm-hmm. into what it became. To go back in, the initial premise, $1 million bullets, the true cost of gun violence in this country, in terms of actual dollars and lost dreams and hopes, was forever changed. Initially, I was always going to hold the reader's hand a little bit and speak to my own experiences. My grandfather's murder in 1976 is this massive space in my life. It occupies a massive space in my family's life 2 years before I was born. Growing up, seeing my family's portraits of better days and, you know, people talking about his voice and his sense of humor and just how he moved through the world. I always knew that part. And so part of the storytelling was, even your friendly neighborhood journalists who you've come to know telling these stories has been touched by this thing. And here's what it cost my family. What I had less of an understanding of was that my grandfather's was not the first murder in our family. Going back to the rural South, Jim Crow, Georgia, in the early 1920s, to discover that my grandmother, who was a baby at the time, had a 12-year-old brother who was shot and killed in a sundown town where the men came together, and this is documented in the newspaper, came together in Fitzgerald, Georgia, to outlaw black labor and black voting in this community in the late 1800s. That sparked my family's journey into the migration to Philadelphia first and then South Jersey, only to have a second of my grandmother's brothers shot and killed by a state trooper. And to, for the first time, look at those headlines where it says, trooper's gun kills youth, as if this gun just hopped up and shot a black teenager, right, under these weird circumstances. And then 20 plus years later, my grandfather's murder. A prospective tenant, they owned an apartment in Camden, New Jersey, and were going to rent it to a guy. He disappeared after leaving a deposit, won his money back. My grandfather said, no, I'll see you in court. He came back and murdered my grandfather. 20 years after that, my stepbrother shot and killed in Camden. A girl put a bullet in the back of his head. In the early 2000s, another cousin killed in Atlantic City. So the psychic residue of what's been passed down and me grappling with telling these stories that black families across the country experience in terms of the violence of police in the system and the violence of the community and the systemic violence, again, that binds us all, wraps us all up. This became so much more personal. And as you know, for a long time, I was trying to be somewhat arm's length, even though I was very close to telling these stories. Now was time to drop all of that and speak honestly about what I now know to be crushing down on me, which is the weight of this family history.
0: Yeah, as you were talking about it, it just made me think about my own family history and think, like, our stories are so similar. My great-grandfather, the reason why my family ended up in New Jersey is because something happened to him in the South. And there, you know, there are no records of it, but family lore is that he was lynched. And then that moved my family to New Jersey. And then all sorts of violent incidences happen there as well. And it just kind of seeps into you. And, you know, the funny thing for me is that, like, I had no idea about any of that until I started reporting on a story. And I thought, like, let me look into my genealogy and just think about, like, and when I saw it all, I was like, wow, I am reporting on the story of my family and didn't even know it.
6: Time and again,
0: like, you find yourself in these horrible stories, sad stories about people that look like you, and then you find out they are you. And it's a heavy weight to carry.
6: Bro, that same feeling, and again, I feel like I'm looking into a mirror.
0: Yeah.
6: I'm hearing an echo bounce from me to you and back to me. Those early days especially, there's nothing like arriving at a crime scene, right? And seeing someone that looks just like you, dressed just like you, got some Air Force Ones fresh, just like you.
0: Yep.
6: With their brain matter splattered across the pavement.
0: Yeah.
6: And the family. And that look in a mother's eyes.
0: Yeah.
6: That could be your mother. There's zero things in this universe like that pain.
0: Yeah.
6: And that we are the burden bearers of that, and we have to be, and we have always had to be. Ida B. Wells did not like this season either.
0: Yeah.
6: Her blood pressure was probably through the
0: Absolutely.
6: Roof. Absolutely. But it's a reminder that we cannot report our way out of the pain. We cannot educate our way out of the pain. We cannot drink and hang our way out of the pain.
0: No.
6: When you're a young man, you can't run around and have sex. You can't sex it away. We have to engage with it. And until we have those conversations about what it means to carry that weight, when you have to carry the weight because no one else will, and no one will care when we die of a heart attack because it happens every single day.
0: Yeah.
6: Right?
0: No, absolutely. It's just that, like, America's understanding of what it means to be black and how we see the world and experience the world, that we haven't caught up, and journalism absolutely hasn't caught up.
6: Even among our friends and friends of the truth, there is an acceptable level of anti-blackness in this country that is okay.
0: It's okay.
6: Even among people who wish it would be different.
0: Yep,
6: but
0: it's
6: we've
0: okay.
6: accepted it. It's part of it's part of what this is, right?
0: Yes.
6: And so that's why you have an argument about whether the founders of this country, right, these transnational human traffickers,
0: right, are
6: white supremacists or not.
0: Right. But the idea that my ancestors' lives didn't matter. One of the things that our friend Nicole Hannah-Jones talks about a lot is that, like, you can't have this history and it matter, and suddenly this history doesn't matter. Like, it doesn't make sense.
6: That's right.
0: It doesn't make sense. You got to own the whole thing, America. That's right. You just got to own it.
6: That's right. You can't, our friend Ta-Nehisi Coates, you can't have the credits without the debits.
0: Exactly.
6: Right? It has to be both. But also the idea that our existence and experience is kind of inconsequential.
0: Right.
6: When we are foundational in all of the ways. The economy.
0: Absolutely.
6: We're our flesh.
0: Exactly.
6: And the fact that we're still fighting to tell these stories. Exactly. And you'd imagine a great nation would say, look how far we've come. And when we could do the right thing, we did. Certainly this founding was A, B, C, or D. But we are such a great nation where look at the strides. The strides were made through bloodshed.
0: Absolutely.
6: And sacrifice.
0: Absolutely.
6: Come on.
0: Tremaine Lee is the author of 1,000 Ways to Die, The True Cost of Violence on Black Life in America. Tremaine, man, I feel like we just did a therapy session with each other, bro.
6: We laughed, we cried. Brother, we confronted all the things. Exactly. This is an honor, man. Thank you.
0: Thank you, man. Good to talk to you.
6: Likewise.
0: It's conversations like this one that make me appreciate how important it is to look at our shared history, no matter how painful it may be. Public radio is all about speaking truth in order to spark action, improve lives, and protect democracy. Help us continue that mission by giving to this station. 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
3: 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We are here with Lois Steinbeck and Jill Hershey, and we are working on some matches here. The Laura Cann Foundation is matching all gifts up to $1,500 in honor of the residents of Montana's Park County. And how much is left on that?
5: $879.
3: $879 remains on that. We would love to see that match dispatched as quickly as possible. The Clementine Ranch is generously matching $3,500 from family-owned farms and ranches. And I think we got a little stuck at $1,775.
5: We did. But, I mean, we've taken half of that off.
3: No. That's good.
5: Which is fabulous.
3: Yeah.
5: But, yes, we are stuck at $1,775. So, yep. If you are a farmer, a rancher, you know of a farmer or rancher that you can call, please do one of those things. And yeah. Get them giving right now.
3: Yes, please do. Make it happen, folks. We are at that point where we will be transitioning to the Hidden Brain coming up at noon, and we want to make sure that everybody has the opportunity, if you're a fan of Reveal, to make your contribution during the program. We don't ever tie directly the amount of money a program makes during a fundraiser to whether or not it should be on the air. But we do like to take a look at, a lot of people responded during this hour. And sometimes it's because we have a match. Other times it's just because of the popularity of the program. But like everything else, if we weighted just the popularity of the program, you know, then the diversity of that programming would be a lot less.
5: Right.
3: And it's similar to all of our transmitters and translators. You know, if we weighted where we have transmitters and translators to how much money we get, I mean, it would basically be Billings and Bozeman and Helena, and we wouldn't have it anywhere else, you know. And a lot of that's just because the population is smaller in many of these other communities and things like that. But it is a lot of the money that comes in during our most popular programs like Morning Edition and Wait, Wait, Don't Tell Me and All Things Considered and those types of programs that help pay for the more obscure programs that are on our programming lineup that I know a lot of people love, like Away with Words, which is on in the evenings, and we don't even get to that point to where we're fundraising during a show like Away with Words, but it is certainly a very interesting program that a lot of people listen to, and we're very happy to have it in our programming schedule. Mm-hmm. So help support all of the programs that you love with a contribution to Yellowstone Public Radio right now, when it will be matched dollar for dollar, regardless of whether you are a part of a family-owned farm or ranch or not, because we have you covered all the way around. Hanging out with Lois Steinbeck, you had a great drive down from Helena, today, how was the weather on the drive?
4: The weather was perfect, and the sunrise was absolutely gorgeous.
3: Oh, that's great.
4: Another one of those beautiful Montana skies.
3: That's great. Nice. Jill and I were in Helena a little while ago. The last time we were there, we ate at the Union.
5: Yes.
3: And I talked Jill into the Lardo. Which
5: and Ken knows I hate fat. Knows I hate fat.
3: And
5: I tried it.
3: You did.
5: I did.
3: And lardo is literally just cured pork fat. That's all it is. It's a salami that is made entirely out of cured.
5: But it is only fat.
3: Yeah, but it's seasoned with rosemary, and there's some, I think, some garlic and salt. It's beautiful. And it more or less just dissolves into, they bring you these little crusts of really great baguette with some fantastic olive oil. You do have to admit.
5: Okay, the bread was fabulous.
3: Yeah, the bread
5: was
3: and the
5: kasha bread, I think.
3: Yeah, and the olive oil. And then you take the little curls, this fine curl of this just white glistening piece of cured pork fat, and you just sort of layer it onto the bread. Delicious. Absolutely delicious.
5: Jill did not care for it.
3: I'm
5: just going to disagree with you, Ken.
4: Well, so Ken, I've got to ask you, are you going to make this at home someday?
3: Yeah, right. I don't think so. I will cure my own salmon, but I don't know. I don't know that I have the facility in my apartment to control the temperature and the humidity to cure that.
4: Yes.
3: And then I don't want to make myself sick. So.
4: Oh, we don't want you to be sick either.
5: You've eaten too much, or because you've not cured it correctly?
3: No, not because it hasn't been cured correctly.
5: Okay.
3: I think you've got to make sure that you're regulating the temperature and the humidity of.
5: Because I think you could, well, not me, but you could easily eat too much of that too. Because it.
3: Oh my gosh!
5: Would be quite rich.
3: Look, all the time I have overindulged on things that are quite rich and extremely fatty. Yeah, I did have an unfortunate run-in with some pâté recently that I did not, duck liver pâté. It came out of the container. I mean, my cat was super excited and really like wanted to be a part of it. And so you can get the texture and the taste was extremely wet cat foody.
5: I was going to say cat foodish.
3: Yeah. And so I was not a fan of that. Well, and I felt like I had been let down there.
4: Well, I have to ask, what does cat food taste like?
3: A lot of, think of a duck liver pate.
5: Duck liver pate, yes.
3: You know what it smells like? Yeah, and I think it's like, if it smells what it tastes like, or tastes like what it smells, that's where we're at with that. And it really did look like it, too. 406-657-2941. 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I feel like sometimes I get a little let down because I'm a much more adventurous eater than a lot of the people that I travel with on a regular basis. And I'm kind of I don't go out to eat with people a lot. So if I go out to eat, I love to go out to eat by myself. I'm fine with that. So I will try a whole bunch of things. And normally, when we're up traveling for business.
5: Yes. I tried your lardo.
3: You did.
5: I did not care for that.
3: Right.
5: But I try many things that you order.
3: That's true. Well, you and Jamie definitely draw the line at anything like remotely seafoody that is has tentacles or suckers.
4: Yes. Octopus is
3: I know.
4: Good.
3: Squid and octopus is very good.
4: As long as it's not cooked too long.
3: That's true.
4: It's like eating a tennis shoe.
3: Yeah. 406-657-2941. Call or text donate to 800-441-2941. YPRadio.org. In this neck of the woods, it's mostly an Asian preparation that you get. What I desperately want to try is the Mediterranean preparation, where you take it and you have to, you beat it on the concrete to tenderize it.
5: Beat the tentacles of it?
3: No, the whole octopus. You beat it. And then it is lightly boiled, but then it is put on a charcoal grill until it is all grilled. And then they pull it off and they chop it up. And so it's a little char on the outside, completely nice and tender on the inside. And then they just cover it with olive oil and fresh herb and some sea salt, and then they bring it out to your plate.
4: Well, I'll tell you what, I'll buy the octopus and bring the wine.
3: There you go.
5: Yeah, I'll see you guys out here on the street in front of YPR. You'll be pounding the octopus up and down
3: and a bottle of ouzo. Yeah, that's it.
5: Yes.
3: 406.
5: We can sell tickets to that.
3: 657-2941.
5: Yes.
3: Call or text donate to 800-441-2941. YPRadio.org. Check out my new podcast, Cuisine or Dare. Coming up. Now, we are coming up on the top of the hour, and I do have some information about the Hidden Brain. The Hidden Brain is will continue on Yellowstone Public Radio, but the Hidden Brain is no longer an NPR program. It has taken itself. Now, This American Life did this as well with it used to be a PRI, Public Radio International show, and it took itself independent. And the Hidden Brain is now doing that itself. So it retains all of the elements of the program, but it will no longer be distributed by NPR, and it will no longer be an NPR podcast. So that happens this next week. But you will still be able to get it wherever you get your podcasts. It just won't be an NPR podcast. So obviously, we are going to continue to air it because it is an extremely popular program on our airwaves. But I wanted to make sure that anybody that might have seen it, you know, or not seen it on the NPR site, or not seeing it come back as NPR when they are doing their searches for it, please know that it's just simply a new distribution system for the program, and the program looks to retain the same level of quality of program. And truly, such an interesting show. Just the behavior and the way that your brain chemistry works. Endlessly fascinating science program that we have here on Yellowstone Public Radio. And I would say that if you are a listener to Yellowstone Public Radio, you are most likely a curious individual. You are somebody who enjoys finding things out, learning something new. And I think what is inherent in that, as well as being willing to change your perspective on things, that you are not hardened into a belief system or hardened into a set of this is fact and this is the only way it can be. If you've ever followed any of the science shows, you know that the best thing that can happen is we've learned new information that has completely changed the way that we think about this.
5: Yes.
3: And I think that is one of the things that is at the core of the personality of many of the listeners of Yellowstone Public Radio. And if that's something you value, you know that you can find it day in and day out. 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
4: Okay.
3: You had said that you shared the great Pistol Shrimp story from Morning Edition. What are your other favorite YPR programs?
4: Oh, you know.
3: You say you listen 3-4 hours a day, yeah. So there's going to be a lot of them.
4: I love the Hidden Brain.
3: Yeah.
4: And I think of how Shankar Vedantam has matured as a host, and I love that program. I've learned so much.
3: Mm-hmm.
4: I also like This American Life. Let's see, Here and Now.
3: Uh-huh.
4: And I love it, the BBC. I love the fact that you guys have the BBC.
3: Yes.
4: One of my favorites is they do the U.S. or American Hour, I can't remember, where the BBC reports on the U.S.
3: Uh-huh.
4: And that's just fascinating.
3: And that's available as part of the YPR2, yes. The news and talk stream, which we do have available if you have an HD radio in many of our locations. And you can also get that through the app or through the website at ypradio.org. And in Bozeman, we have it on a separate translator that we have, so it is available terrestrially, I think, at 87.1.
4: Yeah.
3: I'm at 87.7. Maybe it's 87.7. But yes, the BBC World Service, a fantastic...
4: Oh, it's great. And I like 1A.
3: Yeah.
4: And one of the things that I have enjoyed is when the hosts, no matter what the program, talk to authors who've just released a new book.
3: Yes.
4: Or they talk to people who've just produced a new album. I've actually bought some of the albums after listening to the interview and listening to the music and been delighted. And it's probably music I may never have sought out on my own.
3: And again, 406-657-2941. 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YPRadio.org. All pledges being matched, dollar for dollar. That is a part of, that's human curated. That is not a computer algorithm that is spitting out, because you watched this, you might want to watch that. Listen.

0: moment and find a new album or play or streaming series or who knows what.
1: Oh, I look forward to those interviews, even though sometimes I've never heard of the person they're interviewing. And it's fascinating.
0: Yeah, I love it too. All right, well, we're going to get to The Hidden Brain. We've got a special fundraising edition of that coming up this afternoon. We do have the Saturday show on Sunday. We do have a fun mix of some music.
2: I think so.
0: And a good focus. Yeah, I think. Well, you get the audition during when we're driving around.
2: I do. I get a lot of music auditioning from Ken.
0: Yeah.
2: He is the music selector, and I am the driver when we go places.
0: Yep. Yep. And instead of, like, putting together a playlist, just live do it off by... So the whole time, we're just like, okay, we're going to listen to this, and then I'm scrolling through. One song ends, put in another one, and...
2: Every now and then, Nicole or I have a suggestion.
0: Yeah.
2: Hey, play some of this. And
0: yep.
2: Yeah. And Ken has thousands of songs, so he always has whatever we seem to mention.
0: All right. Well, here we go. 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
3: From NPR, this is Hidden Brain. I'm Shankar Vedantam. The poet Robert Frost wrote about two roads diverging in a yellow wood, a moment when a traveler must choose a path, not knowing where either one leads. In the poem, the traveler is indecisive, first looking down one path and then another. The last lines of that poem have become some of the most famous lines in American poetry. Two roads diverged in a wood, and I took the one less traveled by, and that has made all the difference. Perhaps you've had moments when you've confronted a similar fork in the road. Should you stay in the city you're living in or move? Should you stay with the person you're with or leave? Should you stick with the job you have or look for a new one? Many of us peer down the different paths before us, trying to figure out which one will make us happy. But like that traveler in the woods, we find there isn't enough evidence one way or the other. We go weeks, months, or years paralyzed by indecision. And then something happens. Maybe it's something big. We get a serious medical diagnosis, or someone we love dies. Or maybe it's something small. You get a traffic ticket, or someone looks at you funny. And all of a sudden, your dilemma is over. You know which way to go. You know which path to choose. Today on the show, we examine the unexpected experiences that give us clarity. We look at how and why they are so powerful, and we explore techniques to make the best use of these moments. Stepping into the future and leaving the past behind. This week on Hidden Brain. All of our lives are made up by a series of moments. Most of them pass by without our notice. We are busy, or we are on autopilot, or we are paying attention to something else. But all of us also have moments that stand out. At these times, you can suddenly see your own life clearly. You know what to do going forward. At University College London, psychologist Anthony Clark studies these moments. He spent years examining how they inform what we do and how they can reveal whom we want to become. Anthony Klotz, welcome to Hidden Brain.
4: Thanks for having me.
3: Anthony, I want to start with an experience that you had all the way back in high school. You worked part-time at a lumber yard with a friend. What was the work like?
4: Yeah, so it was on the evenings and weekends of my senior year of high school. I worked in a lumber yard where customers would come in and ask for their 2x4s to be cut to certain lengths or their plywood to be cut in certain shapes. And it was my job to help them get what they needed for whatever home improvement task they were taking on.
3: So I understand that you and a friend were doing this work together. Was it a good work environment? What was the boss like?
4: It was a really fun work environment, and I did work there with my good friend, and that made the hours pass quickly along with the work. Our boss, as he probably needed to be, managing

0: young students in a lumber yard was pretty strict and stern, but that didn't really bother us. It was a good work environment. I enjoyed it.
1: So at one point over the summer, both you and your friend needed some time off, and that led to something very interesting. Tell me the story of what happened.
0: Yeah, so both my friend and I got called into the office one day by the boss, and he informed us that we had both requested vacation at the same time. And he said, one of you has to work here. You can't both take vacation at the same time. But we explained we both had these separate family events that we needed to attend. And so both of us sat there in an impasse saying, we both need to take this time off.
1: I'm wondering how you heard this request from your boss that either you or your friend had to work. How did that come across to you, Anthony?
0: It was somewhat surprising. I mean, I sort of empathized with him. He's trying to cover the shifts that are available, and we're two of the main workers. But at the same time, I could tell that we both had events we weren't going to move. And so in my head, as it was happening, I was wondering sort of how this was going to play out, both with him and my friend.
1: How did it turn out?
0: Well, neither of us budged, and our boss sort of got frustrated, and eventually he accused or said, I think the two of you planned this together. Like, you're going somewhere to goof off or something like that. And at that moment, it sort of flipped, because it seemed like maybe he was accusing us of lying or there was some trust breakdown here. So there was this awkward silence. And then almost at the same time, my friend and I said, I quit. And we took off our hard hats and unclipped our measuring tape and handed it to our boss and said, that's it, we're done.
1: It's almost like one of those Hollywood moments, right? When the worker is really frustrated and basically flings their pass down at the boss and walks out the door.
0: That's exactly right. I mean, the stakes weren't incredibly high because this was a high school job, but nonetheless, it did have a little bit of a Hollywood quality to it.
1: So many years later, Anthony, you were working for the food company General Mills. For listeners who are not familiar with the company, describe the range of things the company does and what your role was at the company.
0: Yes, so it's a food manufacturing and marketing company. Most people know it best because of the cereals that they make, like Cheerios, but they also own a number of other food brands, Old El Paso and Betty Crocker and so forth. And so I worked in food manufacturing, and so I worked in a variety of different food manufacturing plants that made different products.
1: I understand that at one point your job was to make sure there were enough ingredients at each of the plants to make products like Lucky Charms and Cheerios. And I'm guessing that one of the essential ingredients for these plants to function was flour, and probably a lot of it.
0: Yeah, that's exactly right. My role for a while in my very first job out of school was to be inbound planner for a cereal plant. And the main ingredient in cereal is flour. And so as an inbound planner, my number one job is to not run out of flour.
1: So something happened in the course of this job that in some ways was very consequential for your life. Tell me what happened.
0: Yeah, so I had gotten my degree in logistics, and so this was a logistics planning job. And I even grew up in a family business in the field of logistics, and so I thought myself a pretty good planner. But when it turned out I was actually in this role, I tried to run inventories at a very tight level. And it turns out if you run inventories tight and you run short on one, you have to get a replacement for it pretty quickly. But one ingredient that's hard to replace quickly is flour, because it comes by a slow rail car. And so while I was running inventories tight, there was a rail car delay, and the plant had to shut down because I ran it out of flour.
1: Wait, the whole plant had to shut down?
0: Yes. So we're talking tens of thousands of dollars in cost because of my inventory management practices. I mean, the main feeling that I had was embarrassment and shame over, you know, there were a lot of people counting on this plant for livelihood and a lot of people counting on it for their breakfast. And so it was a pretty big early career failure. And of course, I worried that it was going to have a permanent impact on my career success. But then once I moved past those emotions, what really took over was this period of questioning, is logistics what I want to do with my career? Am I actually good at this? I ended up switching. And by switching over from logistics to operations, in that early career stage, it really changed what my next few jobs were going to be. And so instead of going to Minneapolis, where, by the way, my wife had been accepted into grad school and we sort of planned to move and live there for a long time, I ended up taking a transfer to Lodi, California, to another manufacturing plant. And then after that, another manufacturing plant. So it really, really diverted the professional course of my career as well as the personal course of our lives as well.
1: Disruptions can be destabilizing and demoralizing. They can also push us to consider new and highly productive paths. Perhaps you faced a similar disruption in your own life. How did you respond? After the break, we continue our look at these path-changing moments. We'll hear how a single thought led one of the most successful figures in professional soccer to walk away from a job he loved. 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
2: 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Online seems to be the way to go this weekend. I think we've had we've got a call on the line right now, though.
3: Yay!
4: Ooh, wonderful.
3: Very good.
2: That's fantastic. Would love to see more. $879 remains on the Laura Cann Foundation match, and $1,775 remains on the Clementine Ranch match. 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We're going to ask all of our Hidden Brain listeners to please make that contribution right now. This is a fantastic show in our programming lineup. I know a lot of people really appreciate that we have it on Sunday. Sundays at noon seems like a really good time for the Hidden Brain as well, I think. So today, talking about those decisions that you make, those life-altering moments that you have to make a decision and it alters the rest of your life. I know that we've all had those kind of moments in our life. It's interesting to talk about and find out from, you know.
3: I always think about, like, if I would have just done one single thing differently, where we bought our house and moved into. Had I bought a different house, I looked at what would that have changed? Because it would change the whole trajectory of your life too. Your neighbors, your friends, your kids' schools, all of those things. So it's interesting that, that one tiny change can make such a difference. Mm-hmm. It's very in depth by me.
2: Right.
3: I know, because I'm not a real deep thinker. But I do think about that, right. Just because I think it's an interesting thing.
2: Well, I think, what would be if you could go back in your life and change one thing.
3: Oh, I know.
2: What would you change? But then, do you think that, because I always think, okay, so there is a devil in the details issue there. Because if you go back and you change that one thing, would it have unintended consequences that you wouldn't think about? And how would it mushroom out? And, or the idea of the butterfly effect, that one minor change, creates a tsunami on the other side of the world.
4: It's a Wonderful Life.
2: Yeah, exactly.
4: The movie.
2: Yes.
4: Yeah.
2: Yeah.
4: One
2: but
4: of my
2: also,
4: favorites.
3: I think, too, sometimes I think, think of all of the people I've missed out on or things like that by living in this one place, or it's because we lived it somewhere different, you probably would have a whole different bunch of friends and family, and you would have missed out on those people.
2: Yeah.
3: But not that I'm...
2: You would think of all the time you would have missed on air with me.
3: I know. Not that I am, like I like where I live and things like that. But I think it's just so interesting, like that one tiny decision can make that much of an impact.
2: If you really want to cook your brain, you can think that there is an alternate you living in another universe that made that precise decision.
3: Okay.
2: And that it's spread out across the multiverse and the infinite number of yous that exist in the infinite number of decisions. Every single time you faced a decision tree, There's
3: somebody who another made the other
2: universe
3: decision.
2: That made the opposite decision of the one that you
3: That's
2: made.
3: That's way too deep for me, Ken.
4: Head hurts.
3: Yeah, you're getting too deep for me. You know I don't think that way.
2: I've read a lot of science fiction based on that particular premise. They used to call it the many worlds theory, and now they call it the multiverse.
4: Okay.
2: Yeah. 1968. That was the book that you got me, the Larry Niven.
3: Oh, was it?
2: At a used bookstore. I was. Joe was recently at a used bookstore in Alberton,
3: Montana. Yes.
2: And I said, will you please look for this
3: book?
2: Yeah, the myriad ways, and it's a short story collection by the science fiction author Larry Niven, and he wrote one of the first. Back then, they called it many worlds theory, and he wrote one of the first science fiction short stories that's based on that.
3: And I found
2: theory.
3: The book.
2: And you found it. And I had been looking for it for a really long time.
4: In Alberton.
2: In Alberton.
3: Alberton has this bookstore, and now Alberton is on the other side of Missoula from Billings, of course, and it's probably like 15 miles out of Missoula. It's not very far, but they have this bookstore. It's a used bookstore, and like if you look it up online, it's like they say they have 100,000 books or something of that sort, and they probably do in fact have that. It's very, very crowded, and books from like floor to ceiling, and it's great if you know a specific book that you're looking for. But like they have ladders set out and you have to just climb the ladders to get to the books at the top of the ceiling. But it's kind of a fascinating place because it is so full and so packed with all of these books. So
2: 406-657-2941. Call or text donate to 800-441-2941, ypradio.org. And Lois, you have a thank you.
4: Yes. I want to thank Robert Filipovich from Helena.
2: Oh, I love that last name.
4: Yeah, Filipovich. It's beautiful.
2: Yeah.
4: Thank you, Robert.
2: Thank you very much. We appreciate it. Sounds a little bit like Slipovich, which is a kind of blackberry brandy.
3: Oh,
2: that's
3: I don't
2: like,
3: think ooh, I know that one.
2: Slivovitz, that's what it is.
3: No.
2: And you have to set it on fire before you drink it because it's incredibly... Rolf Grosseth brought some here to the station once, back when he used to fundraise during the morning edition, and Mark Parker would do his kitchen tips. He would always do these kitchen tips and stuff, and one day it was bring what's the weirdest thing that you have in your kitchen?
3: And that
2: and
3: was Rolf's.
2: Rolf brings in this bottle, and I mean, it is super high test. It's like a schnapps type of thing. And I mean, it smells like paint thinner. But the thing is, you pour it into a glass, and then you give it the light. It burns most of the alcohol off of it, and you are left with this delightful little cordial of this blueberry flavor that's very sippable. Slivovitz, which all that because it sounded like Flipovitz. So.
4: Well, again, thank you, Robert.
2: Yeah.
3: Yes, thank you, Robert, for bringing that whole thing up for Ken.
2: Well,
3: yes,
2: no, but it was Rolf Grosseth that, you know, former
3: chancellor
2: here at MSU Billings. 406-657-2941. 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YPRadio.org. Now, see, if Rolf had not brought that bottle to the radio station... directly contravening all of the regulations about bringing alcohol to a university building, but we won't talk about that. I never would have been able to share that story. So
4: it's a great story.
2: Thank you. We have another segment coming up of the Hidden Brain, but we have some thank yous here. This is good. We're bringing in some. We would like to see some movement here on the matches. I do know it's 12:21 on a Sunday afternoon. I mean, we know we're not going to you know, significantly move the needle here. But if we can, a couple $100 every single time we're on the air, a few $400, $500, we can keep moving forward. We can get done with this match and get $1,500 entered into the total. That's the only way, folks, that we're going to make this $310,000 goal. It's a big goal, folks, and we really have to make sure that we're staying on target for it. 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
4: Oh, Elizabeth Bird from Bozeman.
2: Thank you.
4: And she appreciates the Classical Channel Online.
2: Good.
4: Elizabeth, thank you so much.
2: Yes, thank you. Yes, yes. Classical 24, a 24-hour that's just adjacent to the YPR2 News and Talk, and we also have a 24-hour jazz channel as well. So we have multiple channels available, and we're glad that there are listeners to those additional channels out there. And guess what, folks? We put pre-recorded fundraising announcements.
3: Well, we're not on any fundraising, if that's possible.
2: Here's the nefarious thing, and just to let you know how nice we actually are here. Jim Nichols, our engineer, suggested to me, well, why don't we just turn all four of the channels into the main channel and everybody has to, you know, full tilt take the fundraiser for the whole week? And I was like, well, I don't know that we necessarily want to go that. So it is a refuge. You can go if you don't want to be listening to this, you can go away to those additional channels. But there are reminders on those channels that, hey, the fundraiser is in session here. So thank you very much. And see how nice we are, what benevolent rulers we are, that we're giving you those additional channels without Jim's kind of almost like supervillain idea.
3: Which is so rare for Jim, because he's usually the nicest one of all of us.
2: He's the super nice guy, but he's like, you know, we could just turn this all over to the main channel. And
3: yeah.
2: And I think he did say force everybody to listen to the fundraiser. So, which may sort of give you an idea of what Jim thinks about the fundraiser. But,
3: well, you know, the funny thing is, though, if people didn't really like it, Jim would probably be the one that they would call. Yeah. So he would be stuck because people have his cell phone number.
2: Well, and not to tell tales out of school, but we always try to get Jim to be on the air. And so what'll happen is fundraising week will come up, and magically he's got to go out of town to repair a piece of the.
3: Oh Bozeman boy! All day today, I'm going to cut bank.
2: Got to do this.
4: Tell him he has a fan here who would love to hear him on air. I'd love to hear some of his stories. About
2: oh my gosh, he has great stories.
3: He does have some great stories. Yeah.
2: Yep.
3: He and I, when we travel together, which is not all that often, he thinks outside the box. And I kind of do too. So we come back and we are ready to have stations like in 14 other places in the States. And we're going to have coffee shops and we're going to have this. And I mean, Jim and I come back with all these ideas. And then we look at each other like, yeah, when's that going to happen?
4: No. Too much caffeine.
2: All right. We'll be back in a little bit to update you on our progress. But in the meantime, here's some more Hidden Brain Fundraising Edition.
1: This is Hidden Brain. I'm Shankar Vedantam. We're talking with psychologist Anthony Klotz about the moments of sudden clarity that interrupt our routines and suddenly give us new perspective on our lives. Such moments can come from a major event, but they can also start with something small. Anthony tells the story of one of the most successful figures in English soccer.
0: Yeah, so Jurgen Klopp was the manager of Liverpool Football Club and was arguably one of the greatest managers, not only in the Premier League, but in all of football. And he was coming off of several successful seasons. And back in November of 2024, Liverpool was at the top of the Premier League standings. And Jurgen made a decision publicly that really shocked the football world. He said that he was going to step down as head coach of Liverpool at the end of the season.
1: So behind the scenes, something had shifted for Jurgen Klopp. He said that, "I am not sure I am here then anymore." That's how he reported it later on. What did he mean by that?
0: So what nobody on the outside could see was that Jurgen had attended a team meeting of all the leaders of the team a few weeks prior. And in that meeting, they were discussing plans for the upcoming summer, what players to acquire, what players to let go. And as they were having this conversation about the future of the team, he had this thought pop into his head. I'm not sure if I'm going to be here then anymore. And that thought that seemed to come out of nowhere in his head surprised him. Why would I have that thought? So instead of just tossing that thought aside, because he's in the midst of a very high pressure season in a very high power visible position, he sat with that thought for a while and said, why did I have that? And as a result of that reflection, he came to two conclusions. The first conclusion was that his energy was not being replenished as quickly as it was being drained. And so while he had plenty of energy in the moment, he could foresee a time in the future when that wasn't the case anymore. And the second thing that he realized was that he wanted to spend some time being, quote, a normal person for a while, instead of one of the most visible figures in the world of football.
1: How did he act on these thoughts, Anthony?
0: He acted on these thoughts in what I feel is a very thoughtful manner. So he kept them to himself and to his inner circle. And then from what I understand, he shared it with the club and they strategized the best way for him to depart in a way that it causes minimal disruption to the club. How can we best do that? And so the way that the announcement of his resignation happened was through a video that the club put out. So it was the organization and him working together to communicate, here's what's happening, here's why it's happening. And he did it in somewhat of a fireside chat manner that really came across as genuine and humane.
1: I want to play a little clip of how he explained his decision to his fans.
5: I love absolutely everything about this club. I love everything about the city. I love everything about our supporters. I love the team, love the staff, love everything. But I know that I cannot do the job again and again and again and again. And the least thing I owe you is the truth.
1: What was the reaction to his announcement, Anthony?
0: The reaction was clearly surprise. And for those of us who cheer for other teams other than Liverpool, the reaction was relief. Like, oh, this amazing leader is going to step down and give the rest of our teams, the rest of our clubs a chance. But I can say, although there was surprise, there wasn't a wave of animosity or betrayal among the fan base because of how he handled it, because he handled it so professionally and expressing so much gratitude as he did it.
1: So in time, Anthony, you decided to study these moments when we reach a realization or have an epiphany. What was it that drew you to these turning points?
0: It was actually when I was in graduate school and I spent a week studying what we know about why employees quit their jobs. And I was thinking back to the times that I had quit my job or that I had seen others quit their jobs or when employees had quit when I was managing. And what an emotional experience it was. And I was intrigued by two things, really. First was this a set of literature that surprised me and said, often quitting doesn't result from this slow, rational decision-making process. About half the time, it results from these one-off events that make us stop and rethink work. The other thing that struck me about this literature was most of it was focused on the decision to quit, not what people do after they decide to quit or stay. And because, you know, I had some interesting resignation experiences, what I really wanted to study was not just why people quit, but how they do once they actually decide to do so.
1: You call these moments jolts, as in these experiences jolt us out of our regular lives?
0: Yeah, they go by a couple of names in the literature. One of them is jolts. One of them is shocks or career shocks. But they mean the same thing. There are these moments that knock us out of autopilot and cause us to rethink what's going on in our work lives.
1: When we come back, how jolts can point us to the lives we want to lead and the people we want to become. Also, I want to take a moment to thank you for listening to Hidden Brain. 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
3: No, we're at $1,679 now.
2: $1,679?
3: Yes.
2: $1,679.
3: So we're at $679 and $1,679.
2: $79 and $679.
3: It's a pivotal moment in the drive when we have numbers that all align that way.
2: It is. And yeah, so now's a good time to buy a lottery ticket.
3: Yes, it must be a sign that we need more donations.
2: I didn't peg you as a numerologist, but
3: well,
2: then there's lots of things I don't know about you.
3: I know. I'm very elusive.
2: Very
4: elusive. Jill.
3: Yes, yes.
2: Okay.
3: And Ken, you probably know more about me than a lot of people.
2: That's
3: so
2: that's probably true. 406-65, buy my new book. 406-657-2941. 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Jamie's a little concerned because we're at $83,666.
3: Oh,
2: so she would
3: so
2: like
3: she's
2: to
3: a little
2: move
3: worried.
2: Off
3: She'd
2: the,
3: like to move off of that number, too.
2: Yes.
3: Yes. Yes.
2: So please help us out with that. I'm fine with the number of the beast. We'll just leave it in there.
3: Okay. Well, I mean, I think 679 and 1679 when we match up like that on a match is a very rare thing. So, but, you know.
2: Now, 777 is supposed to be sort of the opposite of that. It's supposed to be
3: the good luck number.
2: Like associated with good fortune. No, associated with perfection.
3: Oh,
2: guess whose names? Kenneth Richard Siebert all have seven letters.
3: Oh, now wait, did your mom plan that?
2: I don't know. No, probably not.
3: I'm going to have to ask her now. Right? Mame, let us know.
2: 406-657-2941. 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Jill Hershey, Lois Steinbeck, Ken Siebert hanging out here at 12:35 on a Sunday afternoon of The Drive. It's a little slow. We'd like to see, exactly what we asked for, a couple hundred dollars, a few hundred dollars here and there. Let's make that come in. We know people are listening. We heard from both Dylan Dixon and Kaya Pose, and I need to check my email more often because Kaya wrote in when we put the Laura Cann Foundation match out.
3: You missed an email
2: early
3: from Kaya?
2: At like 11:18. Kaya says, "Hi, gang. My property is on both Park and Gallatin counties, so naturally, I have to contribute again in honor of Park County. While my mailing address is Bozeman, my property tax and voting privileges are in Park County."
3: Interesting.
2: "Keep up the good work and hilarious banter, as is your custom." Oh, thank you.
3: Thank Kaya. You, Kaya.
2: And then, of course, Dylan Dixon had to come in a few minutes later at 11:32.
3: You were falling down on your duties of email.
2: Jill, it's like an hour. Okay. It's an hour
3: it's
2: ago.
3: An hour, it's like,
2: come on.
3: Okay. Let's hear what Dylan said.
2: Dylan says, "Hello, friends. My ears were burning this morning. I hope you're doing well. I'm essentially contractually obligated to try out the new tote bag and excited to oblige. Best of luck for the drive." All right. So thank you
3: to both of them. We always appreciate each of them. They give us lots of feedback throughout the drive.
2: Yes, they do. And they test drive our tote bags. Dylan.
3: They do. And they give us feedback about those.
2: Uh-huh. what was it, 15 pounds of books?
3: Yeah, it was.
2: And that was the big tote bag, though.
3: It was a ridiculous amount of books. I countered
2: that with it would fit a 30-pack of Rainier.
3: Yes.
2: And that's how.
3: And I'm not sure Dylan should carry around that many books at a time. That might hurt her shoulder.
2: That's true.
4: Yeah.
2: Yeah. 406-657-2941. Call or text donate to 800-441-2941. YPRadio.org. You could get a respectable number of magazines and some paperbacks.
3: Yeah.
2: And, you know, maybe your coin, you know, your wallet or your coin purse or your card purse or whatever into the tote bag. But it is more of a book bag size than a full, big, heavy, wide, gusseted.
3: It's not like a travel tote bag. You're not going to fill it with an overnight clothes and that kind of thing.
2: Right.
3: But it is a nice size. It'd actually be a nice size to take on as a carry-on on the airplane.
2: That's true. Or just a quick trip to the store when you just need a couple of things doesn't. I think what we ran into, the last tote bag we had was a very, very nice canvas tote, and it was a very thick fabric. And so you could make it bigger and the gusset could be nice and wide on it. Because it was built for it. The material that this one is made out of just, I don't think, lends itself to the larger size because it's just a thinner denim material. So we went with the smaller tote bag. And you can get one of those, ypradio.org, or, of course, ask your operator about it when you talk to your operator on the phone at 406-657-2941. 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Or you can get yourself the Dead of Night sweatshirt, the hooded sweatshirt. We have a hooded sweatshirt now with the Dead of Night on it. We surprised Sue with that this time around. Sue will be in here. You'll get to meet Sue at 2. She'll be in for our Saturday show on Sunday fundraising. So that's great. And you have a thank you.
4: Yes. Thank you very much, Pamela Haar of Billings.
3: Thank you so much.
4: We appreciate your gift. And for those of you who listen to these on-air fundraisers so often like I do, when Ken talks about the clickety-clack of the adding machine, he's not kidding. It's sitting right here.
2: Yep, it's not a sound effect that we just pulled out. Nope. It is, yep.
3: Well, and actually, like right now we have two matches going, so we have two calculators going too. Yep. We are not extremely high-tech when it comes to the drive, I will say. No.
2: But we do double-check everything.
3: We do, yes.
2: We have databases
3: to back up. We go back through everything and make sure everything is good, that kind of thing.
2: And I always have at least one or two Ticonderoga number 2 pencils. I feel it's a good thing there. And my trusty reporter's notebook that I stole from the news department to write down all of the numbers and any other pertinent information I need to keep track of. All right. Well, we are going to get to another segment of the Hidden Brain, and then coming up, we're at 1 o'clock. We're going to switch over to Splendid Table. Now, Splendid Table is another one of those shows that's got like a big 22-minute segment coming up. So what we do want to do is to be able to completely dispatch the Lorican match.
3: Yes.
2: And so, $679?
3: $559.
2: $559 remaining on the Laura Can match. So that's what we've got to do. Definitely have to have that taken care of by the Saturday show on Sunday. And in the meantime, whatever we can do to further chip away at the Clementine Ranch match, we'd love to see it. Here's another segment of the Hidden Brain Fundraiser, and we'll be back to update you on our progress.
1: Brain. I'm Shankar Vedantam. At some point in our lives, we have to grapple with experiences we didn't ask for and didn't choose. A setback at work, a difficult conversation with a friend, a brush with mortality. Psychologist Anthony Klotz studies how disruptions like these can change the way we think about what comes next. He says the key is to use these moments to ask if we are headed in the right direction. Anthony, you've talked about how jolts can bring our priorities into focus. One example you point to comes from the actor Chris Hemsworth. For listeners who are not plugged into Hollywood, describe the famous role he's played as Thor, God of Thunder.
0: So in these movies, well, he plays a god, Thor, with nearly unlimited power. And so, you know, it's a very strength-forward role. But what I think why fans really like Thor and the actor behind the character is because he has a sense of humor and a sense of self-awareness. And so often, despite his power and his seriousness, a lot of the laughs in these Avenger movies come from times when Thor is on screen and something funny is happening, whether he knows it or not. And so I think that's why he's in a lot of people's hearts.
6: Hello? I accept your surrender.
1: So at one point in his career, he received some surprising health information. Describe for me the context and what he learned, Anthony.
0: Yeah, so Hemsworth hosts a show called Limitless. And in this show, he puts himself through all of these physical and psychological tests to learn about human health and longevity and well-being. And in one episode, he took a DNA test. And he found out that in his DNA were a few genes that are linked with an increased potential for him to have Alzheimer's disease. And that really caught his attention, obviously. And he described it as, this is my greatest fear, because he knew it ran in his family. But at the same time, he described it as a blessing, because he said, I'm learning this information while I'm still young enough that I can make changes.
1: How did the discovery affect the way he thought about his work and his life?
0: One of the reflections that he had as a result of this discovery was that he was spending more time on work and less time with his family than he wanted to. It was out of balance. And so that was one of the main takeaways, was like, if I have these genes that could cause changes to my mind earlier than I would like them to, I need to spend more time with my family now, and perhaps a little bit less time working, and perhaps a little more time on work that I actually care about. So it's a jolt where, you know, it instantly took him to thinking about his relationship with work, and not necessarily overhauling it, but saying, what are some tweaks that I can make to that relationship in order to bring it more in line with what I want out of life?
1: You say that this idea of the jolt is similar to what the psychologist Dan McAdams refers to as nuclear events, where, as he puts it, the me experienced a rather sudden or decided transformation.
0: Yeah, I really like how that term nuclear events and how he describes them. He talks about these like scenes that stand out in bold print in our lives. And these could be positive or negative. It could be like a lucky break or a failure or a fall from grace. But yeah, one defining characteristic is that it does transform us often from being really self-focused to being a little bit more other-focused as well.
1: One of the things that you and others have noticed is that a jolt in one domain of our life can affect what we do in other domains of our life. And Chris Hemsworth, in some ways, is an example of that.
0: That's exactly right. As his story shows, personal events outside of work can make us stop and rethink about our lives inside of work. And the inverse is true as well. Events that happen to us at work can make us rethink what's going on outside of it.
1: Anthony, you've talked about how jolts can stir up strong emotions. Sometimes those emotions are so intense that people act on them instantly. When your boss at the lumberyard expressed distrust in you, both you and your friend quit on the spot. So researchers call this impulsive quitting. Do most people feel good about their decision to quit when they do it impulsively, Anthony?
0: So we don't have a lot of research on exactly how people feel, but most of the time, unless you're in a situation where something really egregious happens, people end up experiencing some regret after impulsive quitting. So that's not to say that there's never a time for it, but it is to say a lot of the time it does result in regret.
1: Now, there's something profoundly satisfying, of course, about saying, I quit and walking out the door.
0: Yeah, most of the time in our relationship with organizations, they have the power. I mean, we need a paycheck and they're the ones providing it. And so this is what makes quitting and especially impulsively quitting so attractive. It's this really empowering moment where the company doesn't have the power anymore. They kind of need you as a worker and you're walking away from them. So I think almost all of us have had fantasies before multiple times over when something bad happens to us at work. Impulsively quitting.
1: And does the research say anything about why it is that people come to regret impulsive quitting to the extent that it studied people who've made these impulsive decisions?
0: Yeah, the regret really doesn't necessarily stem from walking away from the prior job. Usually when you impulsively quit, you have a pretty good reason that you're doing it. Often the regret comes from, I probably should have taken my time and figured out what I'm going to do next. Because if you're not careful, you impulsively quit and then you put yourself in a position where I need another job. And so you go out on the job market, need a job quickly, take that next job, and find yourself in the same situation that you were already in, just with a different company. So that's mainly where that source of regret comes from. Not necessarily from impulsively quitting, but from the situation that impulsively quitting puts you in.
1: You say that quitting is often glorified as a solution to our unhappiness. How so, Anthony?
0: Well, I think it's glorified in the media. We see lots of wonderful movie scenes, whether it's in Office Space or Eat, Pray, Love or Jerry Maguire, that shows a dramatic quitting scene. Pop singers sing about it. There was a song, I think last year or the year before, by Beyonce, where she talks about being frustrated with her job and quitting. And so it is glorified, and especially in the wake of the pandemic, when there was a wave of resignations, people increasingly went online and shared stories of their quitting and wrote about their quitting. And I do think it's, you know, a very empowering story, that so much of our lives, we maybe work in situations that we don't want to work in. And so walking away from that is something that we like to hear those stories about. And it, you know, even if we can't quit, we can see other people doing it and say, I'm not alone in feeling like I want to walk off the job right now. You know, this is a normal human experience. And so, keep in mind, quitting is a topic that you can't necessarily talk about at work. It's a somewhat sensitive topic. So when you see it, when you see it in movies, when you hear about it in a song, when you see it online, it really does connect you with this universal feeling, this universal impulse among workers that when the going gets tough, quitting can be a great option.
1: Now, of course, it's worth pointing out that being able to quit and walk off a job is in and of itself a privilege. Not everyone is able to do it. But you also point out that if it's a mistake to react impulsively to a jolt, you know, the other mistake you can make is to ignore it altogether. That doesn't make sense either.
0: Yeah, there's this middle ground that I encourage people to move into. We're going to experience these different types of jolts many times over the course of our career. And most of the time, quitting will not be an option for most of us. And so it's tempting just to take that jolt and set it aside or put it out of mind, completely ignore it. But in doing so, we're missing an opportunity to potentially improve our relationship with work and fix a problem with it.
1: As you listen to this episode, have you been thinking about your own life? Has there been a time when something caused you to reconsider what mattered most or the direction you wanted to take? At Hidden Brain, we want to bring you insights that are relevant and useful. We also recognize that human behavior is messy. There are rarely pat or easy answers to many of the challenges we face. Today's conversation reflects this reality. A jolt can reveal a problem, but the harder question is what to do about it. When we come back, we're going to grapple with those harder questions. Before we do, we need to hear from you. If you value these research-driven, nuanced insights, please support this public radio station, which brings you Hidden Brain each week. Here's how.
2: 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Lois, do you have a thank you?
4: Yes, I do. Harriet Marble from Chester, Montana.
2: Ooh,
4: and Harriet,
2: thank you
4: so much.
3: Thank you, Harriet.
2: Did we really appreciate it.
3: Did we get the other one, the generous donor from Ashland, or did we already read that one?
2: Oh, great to hear from Ashland.
4: Yeah,
2: that's fantastic.
4: Generous donor from Ashland. Okay. I'm sorry.
3: No, it's okay. I might have forgotten it. We just don't hear from Ashland very often. So, Ashland, or Chester, either one.
4: Ashland is a wonderful place.
3: Yes, though. So thank you
4: for
3: to both of them.
4: Reminding me.
3: Yes.
2: We were talking about the woman who cuts my hair is a Baker native out there, and there is a new Mexican cantina in Ekalaka,
4: ooh,
2: Montana, and we were talking about wanting to take the trip out there. There's a whole lot of, not a whole lot of stuff out that way, so we'll get out there. Maybe we'll get out to the cantina in Ekalaka, Montana, but supposedly it has very good chimichangas.
3: Oh. I'm going to have to tell my husband. He likes to go hunting down in that area, although they usually go to Baker.
2: Oh, no. We'll wait.
3: Remember.
2: We'll wait.
3: I can't remember now where they go. Okay. Anyway, so I have another thank you, and it is from Jan and Dusty Dunbar of West Yellowstone.
2: Oh, excellent.
3: And they say, we are at the entry point of Montana, and we like to make people who visit feel welcome, and there's no better way to do it than listening to this station.
2: Oh, so, that's fantastic.
3: Very, very nice comment.
2: What a very nice comment.
3: For us here at the station. Yep. We appreciate that.
2: Yep.
3: And West Yellowstone is one of those places that we were did not have any signal in.
2: Well, we had a translator that didn't function all that well.
3: Yes,
2: and then we managed to get a four-letter call there. So our most recent four-letter call, which I think is KYPZ or KYPY, one of those two, is in West Yellowstone, and it is a much more powerful signal now. And so we're serving that area much better than we were.
3: I wonder if our Eagle, Idaho donation.
2: That could very well be.
3: They were also picking up out of West
2: Yellowstone. Yeah, because we do broadcast
3: into. They get into Idaho. It gets into Idaho there.
2: $84,111 is where we're at right now. And how much are we?
3: We have $334 left on our Laura Can match.
2: Uh-huh.
3: $1,579 on our other one.
2: All right. And you said what now? Three what?
3: $334.
2: Folks, we can do this. We can do this. $334. We've got 7 minutes. Help us out with your pledge of support right now. But again, the one thing I'm happy about is that it doesn't seem like there's a whole lot going on, but precisely what we've said, every break is a couple hundred more, So that's great. And again, once we hit the 334, we'll be able to add $1,500 into our total, which will get us much closer to 86, 87, because we could have a really great blowout afternoon and get dangerously close to
3: the $100,000.
2: That would be great.
4: Yay.
3: Which we really would like to be at.
2: We would love it, because we only have $210,000.
3: That was a very, very weak sound that you just made. We would love it.
2: We would love it. Please help us out. I know. We're gluttons for punishment here.
3: You'd like to see Ken fall on the floor sobbing.
2: Just wait. It's give me 3 days and we'll be. See, now you're here too early. I think if you next time around, why don't you plan on Thursday or Friday, and then you can get a real sense of the behind the scenes of what it's like here during the on air fundraising week. 406-657-2941. Call or text donate to 800-441-2941, ypradio.org. I really am still kind of laughing at the fact that we were talking about the Sylvester Stallone arm wrestling movie.
3: I know you watch weird movies, but I just can't believe that you watch them multiple times, too. I mean, it wasn't a great movie the first time.
2: No, that one I've only seen twice. So,
3: You watched it a second time.
2: I did watch it. Well, I mean, Robert Loggia is in it.
3: Okay.
2: No, again,
3: he's in a lot of other much better things.
2: You have to understand how much fun it is to watch a movie that has such obvious plot holes or plot contrivances that, the whole thing of the fact that the main character, is a truck driver, and he enters into an arm wrestling competition where the first prize is a semi-truck. Now, to what good? Like, are all the arm wrestlers semi-drivers?
4: No, probably.
3: I don't know. But
2: But what do you, I mean, like, think about how, like, you win this semi and you have no use for it. So now you've got to go through the process of selling it and try, and you're going to lose how much right off the top from selling it in the first place.
3: And you have to pay some taxes
2: on that. So suddenly this, you know, fantastic prize that you've won for being the best arm wrestler is this huge albatross around your neck.
3: Well, I don't know. I mean, there was a lot of movies, though, that had semis and truck driving and thing for a time.
2: That's too true.
3: And even some series on TV.
2: Yes.
3: So, because I do remember some of those, too. Yeah.
2: Well, then you get into the whole Chuck Norris thing and the Chuck Norris, you know, when the Vietnam, like the going after the POWs was such a big part of the movies. And, you know, you'd had some good ones. And then there were the also-rans and, you know, the ones that Chuck Norris would make in his, you know, on his property.
3: I was going to say, yes, running around Texas or wherever you lived, you know. But it had a real similar, you know, vibe to Vietnam. I don't know.
2: Yeah. But we had, and again, though, we had all of that. But then that translated into the Jean-Claude Van Damme and the Steven Seagals. And it just kept getting worse. And by the time we got to, like, hey, look, we don't even have to put this in theaters. We can just go direct to video.
3: Yes.
2: And so it can be even crappier. Yes. That, like, the whole business model of it was, you know, what is the point where it is so stupid no one will watch it? And how do we just dial it back, like, 2 degrees from no one will watch it so that we can make just enough margin, you know, money in the margins on this thing to make another one? And, you know, I mean, but it had to be a lot of fun. Think about it. It had to be just so much fun to be running around somebody's swampy property.
3: In Texas,
2: shooting blanks with M16s.
3: Pretending to rescue people.
2: Dressed up in Army Navy store fatigues. Pretending. It's just pretend. It's just like, yeah, adult pretend.
3: Well, that's pretty much what movies are, so.
2: Yeah, that's true. 406-657-2941. Call or text donate to 800-441-2941, ypradio.org. But yes, let's please, from your mouth to God's ears, they never remake Casablanca. I think would be... I think there are some that are
3: just needs to say that classics.
2: The problem is, though, by the time they get to a certain point, like... when it's 80 years old, when it's 90 years old, and there's really nobody left to object. say, no, under no circumstances are you remaking this classic. Then, you know. But there have been, like, you look at some of the remakes. Like, I do think that the remake that Marty Scorsese did of Cape Fear, I think it didn't improve upon the original
3: Robert De Niro
2: in the Robert Mitchum role. I do think it's a worthy contender, and I think it's a worthy remake.
4: Yes.
2: Plus, they kept all the music from the original in So, you know, there are those movies that are pretty decent as remakes, but 406-657-2941. Call or text donate to 800-441-2941. YPRadio.org. Okay, we are at the top of the hour. We're going to switch up to Splendid Table. It's going to be even more food talk because I know Kay Erickson is here, and Lois is going to stick around for sure. And is Stella coming in too?
3: Stella is not. She is out of town today.
2: Stella's out of town today.
3: Out of town and
2: so it's going to be Lois and Kay. That'll be an awful lot. Oh, and you'll stick around too.
3: Well, I was actually going to maybe cut out for a while.
2: Nope.
3: I guess. I'm going to stick around.
2: We have another thank you. Yeah, let's do it.
4: Okay, Bob Isdahl from Bozeman, and thank you so much, Bob.
2: All right, $84,421. Now, folks, here's the deal. We're going to go away for 22 minutes for this first segment of Splendid Table. When we come back, can we please have the Laura Cann Foundation match met? That's now how much?
3: $24.
2: Okay. Yeah, for sure. When we come back, we would like to have that match met.
3: Well, if we don't, I'll match it myself. So,
2: That's how you end up with a $100 a
3: large bill. How I've ended up with a $100 a month sustaining membership. Yes, exactly. I know.
2: 406-657-2941. 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
7: It's The Splendid Table from APM, American Public Media, the show for curious cooks and eaters. I'm Francis Lamb. Today, we've got a special fundraising episode where we bring back some of our favorite interviews. And we're covering a lot of ground today with flavors from around the world to inspire you in your home kitchen. And we'll start with the food that probably started the whole trend of culinary globalization, spices. Spices are, of course, so everyday now that it's hard to remember that trade routes were ground into the earth for them, wars were fought for them, and to have them in your food was truly special for millennia. Well, a handful of American spice merchants today are trying to make sure that they're special once again, with their quality, buying them from farmers who really know what they're doing, and selecting varieties whose flavor is in full 3D. Ethan Frisch is the co-founder of one of these companies, Burlap and Barrel, and I love this education he gave us. Have a listen. So, hey, Ethan, it's great to see you again.
8: Hey, Francis, thanks for having me on.
7: When I first met you, it was at this event, and we were seated next to each other, and I was like, who is this guy who cannot stop talking about spices? And then I realized, oh, this was actually your work. But that, you know, through that conversation, I was like, yeah, you know, I have really not given spices as much thought as I probably should have.

0: interesting products with customers who would pay the value for something that was really much better than what was already available. And an opportunity in the U.S. Even the best restaurants, professional cooks either didn't know where their spices were coming from or couldn't get the good spices that they wanted. And we just kind of brought those two ideas together.
1: But then was there a moment where you're like, man, I gotta dive really deep into this? When were you like, this is how we get started. This is what we do here.
0: After graduate school, I moved to Afghanistan, where I lived for 2.5 years. I lived in Kabul and spent a lot of time traveling
1: Oh,
0: through
1: wow.
0: really remote rural areas of the northeast of the country. I was working on a big infrastructure project. So I was visiting school construction sites and bridges and roads and other things in a rural area of Afghanistan that I didn't know it at the time, but is famous, at least domestically, at least locally, for its wild cumin. It grows in the mountains. It's a different species of cumin than most people in the U.S. have encountered before. It's these tiny little black seeds. And I first tasted it there, at little roadside restaurants. We would stop out for lunch on a long drive up through the mountains or at a little market in the capital city of that province, of Badakhshan province, called Faizabad, during the cumin harvest. And somebody was selling a little bit of cumin at the market in town. And to taste something so different, and especially so connected to a place like that, was an experience. It led very directly to starting this company, to working with producers in 25 other countries around the world.
1: Wow. I've tasted your products and I use them at home. I love them, but they do taste so different. In some cases, it's like the spice but better, more rich flavor, more aroma. But in some of these cases, wow, I thought I knew what this was and I'm tasting this thing. And it's got the same name. It's not that at all. So let's get into the tasting of some of these products. So right now we have the cumin, your cinnamon, black and white pepper.
0: Yeah, let's start with the cumin,
1: Okay.
0: and then we'll go sweet, and then we'll go a little spicy and savory. Our black pepper and white pepper are pretty special in their own right, not just black and white pepper, but the cumin. So if you open the jar, what do you get? What does it smell like to you?
1: Oh my God. Okay, so cumin, I remember the first person who ever described cumin in words to me, like it was way back before I was a cook or anything, but someone's like, oh yeah, cumin is like instant Mexican food. Just put it in something and it makes it taste Mexican, which is obviously very reductive to both cumin and Mexican food. But I know what they were talking about, right? It's like when you get like taco spice mixes, blends, it's mostly chili powder and most of the aroma comes from cumin. So I do get, some of that.
0: I think spices are always evocative of the cuisines that you've experienced them in, places
1: Sure.
0: that people have traveled, that, that like aromatic experience is so connected to memory and emotion.
1: I do get a little, obviously I get that classic cumin aroma, but there's a really bright, almost like citrusy kind of element to it. But also on the other end, almost like leather, like a deep, oh God, it's like cumin plus like nine other things.
0: Yeah, definitely. This is a different species than the cumin most people have tasted before. So the seeds are much darker and smaller. You don't even need to grind them. They just dissolve right into whatever you're cooking. And I completely agree with you. They have that sort of mountain herb aroma, a freshness, a sort of a pine or mint
1: Yeah,
0: character
1: totally,
0: that,
1: totally,
0: that's
1: totally.
0: really different from most cumin.
1: Oh,
0: And
1: cool.
0: this is handpicked wild in the mountains. Truly, this is a crazy supply chain. But this is a supply chain that we've built over many years with very close partners. Having lived in Afghanistan for a long time myself, I have a real affection and attachment to the country. And so even when the Taliban took over a couple of years ago, it was really important that we maintain the supply chain, continue to buy from the producers that we work with. This across the board, what we try to do is put money into the pockets of smallholder farmers or foragers, people who are growing or harvesting traditional ingredients in traditional ways. Otherwise, they have very limited access to markets or customers. So,
1: Sure.
0: we had made this commitment to the supply chain and to the producers at the other end of it, and I'm really proud that we've maintained it.
1: Okay, great. I'm going to go for a pinch of this, just a small pinch.
0: Yeah, let's do it. This is probably, I don't know, actually, you've picked several of my favorites, but the cumin is probably my single favorite from our whole lineup.
1: First of all, oh wow. So the seeds are tiny, really quite tiny, and they're almost crispy. Like I understand you don't really have to grind it, but

0: I definitely feel a really, it's not even a crunch, it's a crisp. They're so
1: Yeah.
0: fragile and delicate. And that like pine resin sort of like dry arid, I think of like dry arid shrubs, that really comes through.
1: Yeah, it's amazing that to be able to taste the place, right? You know, people ask us what single origin means or what it means when it comes to spices. You mentioned coffee and tea. You know, the phrase has existed in other products for a while, but to be able to taste a little bit of the landscape of the climate, the soil, the view that you might experience standing on top of a mountain in Afghanistan or looking up a river valley, that arid, piney texture and flavor is really, it really reflects the place.
0: Wow. Should we move on? Let's move on to the next one.
1: Yeah. So cinnamon, this is our royal cinnamon. What people may not realize is that cinnamon is tree bark. There are four commercially cultivated species from around the world. There's a little bit of a misnomer around true cinnamon versus other varieties of cinnamon. All cinnamon is
0: Yeah,
1: cinnamon,
0: what's the
1: whether
0: story
1: it's
0: with that?
1: cassia cinnamon or cinnamon verum. You know, honestly, it's a holdover from a colonial understanding of Latin botanical names. Some botanist, a European botanist, decided that the variety of cinnamon that grows in Sri Lanka should be called Cinnamomum verum, should be the true cinnamon, while the other cinnamons grown in Indonesia, in Vietnam, in India, elsewhere shouldn't be true cinnamon. But they're all the genus Cinnamomum, and then different species. And like many other crops, different species taste a little bit different. And so Cinnamomum verum, the Sri Lankan variety, has a little more savory profile, a little more herbal. And then this royal cinnamon, the reason that we picked this to add to our lineup, first of all, it's very rare. It's Cinnamomum luraroy, a species from Vietnam. Not the typical Vietnamese cinnamon. Most of what's currently grown in Vietnam is cassia cinnamon, another species entirely. But this species is very distinctive for its sweetness and its spiciness. That's one variable when it comes to cinnamon. And then another variable is the age of the tree. You know, the older the tree is, the thicker the bark, the more concentrated the oils. And when you eat cinnamon powder, that flavor really comes through. So this cinnamon is from 20 plus year old trees. The trunks of the trees are so big, you can't get your arms around them. They're really incredible. And the bark itself is very thick. I have just to show you on our video, this is a
0: Oh my
1: cinnamon
0: God.
1: stick from
0: You
1: Vietnam. You can
0: just picked up like a baseball bat.
1: yeah, I had it in a box under my desk. It's a big cinnamon stick. Yeah, it's almost maybe 2.5 feet long. And you really see the curve, you know, that's the tree bark as it's
0: Oh,
1: peeled off the tree, off the
0: it
1: trunk of
0: just
1: the
0: curved
1: tree.
0: in on itself.
1: Yeah, exactly. And you know, when you buy a cinnamon in stick form, what you're buying is cinnamon from a much younger branch, something that's thin enough to be able to curl nicely into that stick
0: The
1: shape.
0: little tiny cinnamon, okay.
1: And cinnamon powder is often a stronger flavor because you can grind up older bark, denser bark with more concentrated oil.
0: Cool. Okay, well, let's taste the royal
1: Do you
0: cinnamon.
1: want to taste it? A
0: Yeah.
1: little sniff
0: So,
1: and a little pinch.
0: oh my God. You know, I have used this at home, but I've never tasted it straight. I can't believe how sweet it is.
1: You're not alone. You know, maple trees have sweetness in the bark, in the sap. Cinnamon trees similarly have a lot of natural sweetness in the bark. And like I said, it just concentrates over time. So the spiciness and the sweetness in this species in particular. This comes from an area called Quang Nam, way up in the mountains in central Vietnam. Farmers will grow kind of subsistence crops or cash crops and then grow their cinnamon forests essentially over decades. They're passed down from generation to generation. On a previous trip to Vietnam, we met a cinnamon farmer who had just gifted a plot of land, a plot of cinnamon trees to her daughter as a wedding present. Because when a tree takes 20 years to harvest, to get to that really high
0: Yeah,
1: quality of
0: it's for the
1: harvest,
0: next
1: you
0: generation.
1: takes a long time, you know?
0: Yeah.
1: Yeah, exactly. But there's a lot of pride and a lot of cultural attachment to this product in particular, this variety of cinnamon. It's a spectacular cinnamon and very rarely exported from Vietnam. We also carry the Cinnamomum verum, which we get from a co-op in Zanzibar. And that's a very different flavor profile, more savory, more herbal, more citrusy, more subtle maybe. This is really sweet and spicy right up front. It doesn't mess
0: Yeah.
1: around, the royal cinnamon. Should we move on to black pepper?
0: Let's do
1: Black
0: it.
1: pepper and white pepper, we can kind of do them together.
0: Okay.
1: Unlike cinnamon, four different species grown in different countries, pepper is all the same species. So the differences that you taste between peppers from different places might be more subtle. But pepper grows a lot like wine grapes. It grows in little bunches on a climbing vine. Here, we can open these jars. Let's start with the black pepper.
0: So black pepper, white pepper, I love them both. They are actually the same botanically.
1: Peppercorns, black and white peppercorns, both come from the same plant, and the difference is the process after it's harvested. So each individual peppercorn is a fruit, is a single berry, and that wrinkly black outer skin of the peppercorn is the dried fruit, you know, that wrinkles and dries up sort of like a raisin. The white peppercorn is just the inner pit with the fruit removed.
0: Ah, okay, right on.
1: You can open the jar to take that grinder top off.
0: Oh my God, it smells incredible.
1: Unscrew the whole thing, and then we can just pop a peppercorn. The black pepper comes from an organic agroforestry cooperative in Zanzibar, Tanzania. It's an archipelago in the Indian Ocean. The peppercorns grow wild in the jungle on this island called Pemba. The roads are kind of on ridges through the jungle, so you're sort of at the level of the treetops, and then you go down into these gullies. You know, overgrown, green, lush, beautiful. And then there's a pepper vine climbing up a tree or, you know, they're all intercropped. So they'll be climbing up clove trees and cinnamon trees in this forest. Peppercorns start off as green. And as they ripen on the vine, they go from yellow, then orange, and then ultimately red. The best peppercorns are picked, you know, sort of later in that ripening process. You get more sweetness, more complexity, more sugar in the fruit itself, in that outer fruit. Commodity peppercorns, black pepper, is almost always picked very underripe while it's still green because that's what's easier to harvest. It's more resilient, but you lose a lot of flavor. You know, it's the difference between a green peach and a ripe, beautiful peach.
0: Oh, yeah, totally.
1: So there's big differences. These are picked sort of two-thirds of the way through the ripening process. We also have a shipment coming in of purple peppercorns, the fully vine-ripened peppercorns from another farm that we work with in Vietnam. They're very difficult to do. The birds eat them. They start to rot very quickly. So they're challenging for farmers to harvest, but really special if you can taste a fully vine-ripened peppercorn. It's a different experience.
0: All right. Well, let me get in on this Zanzibar black pepper.
1: I'll just warn you, these are very hot. The heat will build. You're not going to believe me at first, and then it'll hit you. They also have a really distinctively citrus aroma, a real lemon flavor. So just kind of keep an eye out for that.
0: Yeah, right on.
1: Tasting.
0: There's that crunch.
1: Yeah, a little bit of sweetness or fruitiness.
0: Mm-hmm. Wow. Wow, wow, wow.
1: And then the heat starts to build.
0: Yeah, the heat is really... It really kicks in, but there is a menthol kind of quality to it. Now I'm salivating severely.
1: Yeah.
0: But there is a real brightness.
1: Yeah.
0: There is a familiarity I have with this black pepper, but like it tastes like black pepper I know, but like dialed up to 10. Like this is really, not just the heat, but really like the floralness, that like citric sort of aroma.
1: This co-op in Zanzibar was probably the first, other than the cumin, the first supplier group or producer group we started working with because this pepper was so distinctive. This was one of the spices that convinced me early in this experiment that actually single origin did matter when it came to spices, that even something as ubiquitous or familiar as black pepper can still be presented in such a different way because of where it comes from, because of how it's grown and the people involved in that. We've sort of built the company around this black pepper because it's just so good.
0: That's pretty awesome.
1: Let's go over to the white pepper.
0: So white pepper, I've always enjoyed, like growing up in a Chinese home, like we use both peppers, but white pepper we use a lot more in our cooking than black pepper. If we use black pepper, it was usually for a particular dish, for a particular flavor, like it would be a black pepper beef or something like that. And white pepper that's the one we had on the table to like sprinkle on stuff. So that flavor is familiar to me. I didn't really realize until I was cooking in restaurant kitchens that white pepper is much less common and much less familiar to people. Except in France, they really love white pepper because you don't see the black, apparently. That was my French chef. Oh, we have to use white pepper so you don't see it. I'm like, that's the important thing here?
1: Yeah, you nailed it. I mean, there are roughly two traditions of white pepper around the world. One is the Southeast and East Asian tradition, mm-hmm. where the white pepper is about that kind of funky fermented flavor, which this white pepper is a great example of. And then there's the European tradition, the French tradition, which was, to be honest, based in a colonial and racist understanding of what spices were, not wanting little black flecks in your white cream sauce. And so they created a different version of white pepper. I mean, it's so on the nose, you know, wanting their sauce to be white and the pepper to be white, even when it wasn't. But that's where it came from. And so most kind of European style white pepper doesn't have the depth of flavor, the complexity, the intensity of the traditional Asian white pepper style, which this is a great example of. So what they do here for this fermented white pepper, this is from an island called Bangka in Indonesia. It's an island that's famous for its white pepper and where they have the longest fermentation process I've ever come across. Peppercorns are picked fresh off the vine in little bunches like grapes, and then fermented. So you're making faces as you sniff
0: it's incredible.
1: It. It's funky. Yeah. So the peppercorns are picked fresh and then tied up in woven sacks and soaked in a little stream or a pond of some kind for 2 weeks. They get staked down so they don't float away, and you can actually see the bubbles rising up. What's happening is the fruit, the outer sort of the black skin of the black peppercorn is fermenting underwater. And rotting away and leaving you with this really funky white pepper that has those fermented flavors left over from the process. So the peppers come up out of the water after 2 weeks. They get cleaned and scraped against a mesh sieve and then dried in the sun. But you can kind of categorize it in the same category as fermented black beans or miso or, mm-hmm. You know, other fermented ingredients, fish sauce. Where that fermentation process plus the base ingredient itself create a really special flavor.
0: Yeah, I'm really struggling for ways to describe it because it just hits you like nine different ways at once. It's really beautiful. I mean, it's a gorgeous aroma, but it is very, very complex. It's sort of fruity. It's sort of banana-y a little bit.
1: Yeah, I add this. I cook with this. Almost everything I cook has this white pepper in it. That barnyard quality that you're smelling really softens. Mm-hmm. And when you cook with it, it diminishes into just a little bit of a background flavor. It's not as intense as it is when you're sniffing directly from the jar. And it really layers beautifully with other ingredients, garlic and ginger.
0: Yeah, I can totally see
1: that. It creates just such a complex flavor. Do you want to take a little bite?
0: Yeah, I'm gonna pop one in my mouth now. Wow. There's like a sweet fennel note to it. There is a, I mean, definitely also some heat for sure. It's almost herbal. It's so interesting. Like, people obviously conflate spices and herbs, but they're botanically super different. But there is almost like an herbal sort of green leafy quality to it.
1: Yeah, absolutely. If you look at the side of the jar, we always write funny tasting notes and we try to have some fun with them. So one of the tasting notes on this is celery.
0: Oh, there you go. Yeah, sure.
1: That kind of that leafy green herbal quality you're talking about, and then goat cheese and funky fermentation. This pepper's from a little family farm, a father and son operation on Bangka. Kind of an interesting story. I had been planning a trip to Indonesia and I've always loved white pepper and was looking for a particularly funky one. And a couple of weeks before the trip, I got an email out of a blue. Dear Ethan, my name is Pak Sugiri. I'm a pepper farmer on the island of Bangka. I would like to sell you my pepper. He found our website somehow. He found my email address and sent me an email. And I emailed him back, buddy, you are not going to believe this, but I'm going to be there in 2 weeks. I'm already planning a trip. I'm coming to your island. And I met with probably 10, maybe a dozen pepper producers on the island. And luckily, his product was far and away the best, and he seemed like the best person to work with. He was obviously sort of entrepreneurial and trying to make this work. He had inherited the farm from his parents and was struggling to find a place for it in the pepper market. And we've been working together ever since. We buy almost everything he grows.
0: That's super cool. Right on. Well, I am a fan and a customer, and thank you so much.
1: Thanks for having me.
0: Ethan Frisch is the co-founder of Burlap and Barrel, and you can find a collection of recipes to put that cinnamon to use at splendidtable.org. And hey, just a reminder that today's show is a collection of some of our favorite cooking inspiration from years past in honor of you, our listeners. Thank you for everything you do for this station. And coming up, a conversation about how to get a little more Japanese in your kitchen with Sonoko Sakai, author of Wafu Cooking. 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
2: 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Ken Siebert here with Jill Hershey and Lois Steinbeck. And we've now added, coming in, Kay Erickson.
3: Drum roll.
2: Our All Things Considered host and reporter and food enthusiast.
3: I like to eat.
2: Kay and I have a lot of food conversations. Yeah. Resident foodie and also resident baseball and football fan. That is,
3: oh, yes.
2: We get a lot of mileage out of that. And we are here to talk to you about Splendid Table, to talk to you about food programming on Yellowstone Public Radio. Now, Stella Fong, host of Flavors Under the Big Sky, is usually here, but she apparently had something better to do today. I don't know, something about Big Sky and Jose Andres.
3: Food and wine festival.
2: But whatever. We're having fun here.
4: That's right. I can't believe anyone would want to skip this.
2: So we have met the Laura Can Foundation match. So
4: yes, $1,500
2: is in. We are now sitting at $85,961. So what I would really like to do for is to really focus on, could we do $1,039 by 2 o'clock? Because we have a specific match that's set aside for the Saturday show on Sunday. And if we were able to satisfy that match, if we were at $87,000 going into that and then raise the money of the match, we could be at about $95,000 by the end of the day. So that would be fantastic if we could do that. And this would be a fun, good way to help with that. So we're going to put that out there. 1039, we're throwing that out into the void, into the universe, manifesting success by just simply saying it. 406-657-2941. 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YPRadio.org. There's an Aboriginal creation myth that the world was sung into existence. So perhaps we're going to do that. I won't sing. But just
3: I was worried there for a while.
2: But just simply by saying $1,039, we can bring it into existence. And also by saying 406-657-2941. Call or text donate to 800-441-2941. YPRadio.org. And Lois, you have a thank you.
5: Yes, I do. Richard Baker from Great Falls. And thank you so much, Richard.
4: Thank you. We appreciate it.
2: And Great Falls is one of the areas that we share with Montana Public Radio. We have both a translator in Great Falls and a four-letter call, a station in Fort Benton. And we're happy to be in that area of Montana. And it's a great place. We had a brewery tour event there in Great Falls as well. So happy to have a Great Falls listener participating. We're just talking about spices on the Splendid Table. They were talking about various spices, and I was saying that my new favorite is ancho chili powder, which I like, has a good flavor.
5: How many hot sauces do you have in your refrigerator?
2: Right now, it is edging close to what's more than two dozen.
4: Oh, my Lord.
5: Yeah. That's 24. Let's not pussyfoot around this. Let's not call two dozen. We'll call it 24.
2: Yeah. It's a lot. The entire door of my refrigerator is just condiments. I mean, I've got four or five different kinds of mustard. It's a lot of, different kinds of vinegars. And yeah, I'm a non-taster, so I've got to have a lot of the,
4: A non-taster?
2: Yeah, I don't have a sensitive taste bud.
4: Oh, okay.
2: Oh. So you really
4: overdo the condiments?
2: Probably overdo the salt, yeah. But I like a good hot sauce.
4: I know you do. I find everything too salty for myself these days. So
2: it's the change.
4: I know. Ken says it's the change. It apparently has brought about saltiness to me. So
5: no, to me there are certain things that have to be salted. French fries?
4: Yes.
5: And tomatoes.
2: Oh, yes.
5: We're not talking plastic tomatoes. They're talking what I just picked from my garden, have sliced, and it needs salt. Celery salt's also good, but then that's kind of my tradition.
2: You know what I like with a good slice of fresh tomato is just a little crumble of feta cheese.
5: Oh, yes. Oh, that's good. And then you do a chiffonade of some fresh basil and sprinkle that, too.
2: Yeah. Oh, yeah. Now, do you want to explain chiffonade to our audience?
5: That's where you lay the leaves on top of each other, roll them very tightly, and then finally slice them. And then you have these little ringlets.
2: Yeah, little ribbons.
5: Yes.
4: I guess I did not realize that's what they were called.
5: Yes.
2: And the act of rolling them, too, helps to release the oils that are in the herbs.
5: Mm-hmm.
2: Yeah. That's why, have you ever seen a bartender slap mint? That's the same thing. It helps with the oils. Mm-hmm.
4: I don't think I've ever seen one slap mint.
6: Only when
2: you haven't lived, Jill.
4: Clearly, I've missed that.
5: For all of those who would like to see mint slap, please call.
4: Please call and make your gift now.
2: 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This is a packed show. It was a 22-minute. We've got a couple more segments that we want to get to, or at least one more of these two segments here that we will get to. But right now, we're looking to chase down $1,039. We do know it's 1:29 in the afternoon on a Sunday. It is partly sunny out there. Looks like a bit of a breeze. It's truly getting into the fall. I mean, the quality of the sunlight is such that it is very fall, autumn. The leaves outside are starting to change a little bit. I know that we're in that sort of in-between space, the liminal space between true fall and early fall, whereas there are quite a bit of green. One thing that I have always not cared for about this area of the country is everything will be absolutely beautiful, and then we'll have that 2 days where it's just so windy. And then everything is gone, and it's just empty branches. And it was just so beautiful 2 days ago, and now it's all over people's lawns and the streets and stuff like that.
4: But it does that in the spring to me sometimes. It sneaks up on me, and everything is, the trees are all budding and beautiful, and then all of a sudden we have like a little cold snap or something like that, or a wet snow, and it's like, oh, all of those beautiful blossoms are gone.
2: Yep. And then it's like 2 weeks. We just got set back two weeks, and...
4: And this year that happened, and I didn't get a single apple off my tree.
2: Uh-oh.
4: Well, and I don't think the trees across the street here have any apples on them either, because I think they all got frozen when they were blooming.
5: And our neighbor's apple tree doesn't have any either, so that means we didn't get any dumped over on the other side of the fence and having to take them away from our dogs.
2: For you to offer Sleeping Beauty?
4: Is that right? No, I love my apple tree. And actually, I really like the apple tree out here, because usually when you come to work early in the morning during the pledge drive, especially this time of year, there are deer out eating the apples under the apple tree here, and there has not been any yet.
2: Yes, that's very true. I had a raccoon run in front of me this morning way to the station, and I slowed down and stopped, and he looked at me sheepishly and then went back the other way. So 406-657-2941. Call or text donate to 800-441-2941, ypradio.org. I do love a good apple crisp, and fall is usually a very good time for an apple crisp.
4: Except for this year, there's no apples.
2: No, that's true.
5: Oh, but other states have apples and can bring them.
4: Yeah, I know.
5: But the best, though, are apple slices, a recipe that came out of the Chicago Tribune in the 1970s.
2: Apple slices, which is?
5: Two pieces of crust, really great flaky crust and sliced apples.
2: Ooh.
4: And you just bake it with the apples inside?
5: And then do a drizzle of frosting.
4: Oh, yeah.
5: A little glaze.
4: Yeah,
5: oh, yeah.
4: I could get behind
5: that. And it's the recipe from the 1970s.
2: Yeah,
5: which I have.
2: I like the apple crisp with the oatmeal streusel on top.
4: Oh, yeah.
2: And then a healthy scoop of vanilla ice cream, like real vanilla bean ice cream.
4: Yeah.
5: French vanilla ice cream.
2: Where you can see the brown flecks of the vanilla bean in it. 406-65. Now that's all I can think about. I'm obsessing about apple crisp now. Someone make me an apple crisp. I'm going to manifest that into the universe and see what happens. 406-657-2941. 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
6: It's The Splendid Table from APM, American Public Media, the show for curious cooks and eaters, and I'm Francis Lamb. We're here today with a fundraising edition of our show, hoping it will inspire you in your home kitchen. You know, we don't do these often, but we love how they give us a chance to look back on some of our favorite interviews. And we also love to get to take the time to say thanks to you for supporting our show and this station. So a bunch of years ago, I got to spend a few days cooking with Sonoko Sakai. She's a cooking teacher so committed to soba, the most ancient noodles in Japan, that one day she gave up her career as a film producer and actually gave up all the nice clothes in her luggage to fill her suitcase up with Japanese buckwheat flour and to bring it home to LA to practice her craft. She became an evangelist for traditional Japanese cooking. So why does her most recent cookbook, Wafu Cooking, have recipes for spaghetti bolognese and carne asada? You're going to find out. Have a listen. Hey, Sonoko. It's great to see you.
7: Hi, Francis.
6: Congratulations on the new book. And, you know, actually, I want to start with language, right? Because in the Japanese language, there are two alphabets. One is for native words, and one is for words borrowed from foreign languages. And so I guess it shouldn't have been surprising, but it kind of blew my mind when I found this out, that in Japanese cuisine, there's a word for like old traditional Japanese dishes that's washoku, and one that's for foreign or borrowed dishes that's yoshoku. But there's a third word, wafu. What does that mean?
7: It means Japanese in style. So it actually fits in both, because it could be traditionally very Japanese in style, but it could also be an adaptation. So if you lean towards the yoshoku, imported dishes, then it translates as dishes that we Japanese have tweaked it to suit our palates. And that could mean many things, whether it's presentation, it's the ingredients that we use to make that particular dish, or it could even be the technique that we use.
6: Yeah. So, you know, the fact that your book is about the idea of wafu cooking, I think is so interesting. And so a lot of it is your own cooking, like your own personal cooking, and dishes that have been like made wafu over time. But I thought it was so interesting too that apparently you wrote that the word was actually coined or maybe popularized pretty recently and by the makers of QP Mayo, which is...
7: Well, that's what I think, because I did some research. I really kind of dug deep and I said, well, where did it really start? Because my grandmother never really used it. Mm. So in the 70s, late 60s, the founder of QP Mayonnaise came up with a dressing called Oriental dressing. Mm-hmm. It's kind of a taboo word today to say Oriental, but it had soy sauce in the French dressing, I think. And so that Oriental dressing had Oriental flavors. And eventually, in the 70s, they rebranded or tweaked it again and made a new dressing called Wafu dressing.
6: Okay.
7: So I'm just giving credit to the founder of QP Mayonnaise, because otherwise just eating, you know, Western Italian dressings or French dressing was a little bit foreign to Japanese people.
6: Interesting. You know, it's funny, you talk about how that transformation happened.
0: somewhat naturally, right? Like Japanese people just being like, oh, hey, we understand this thing, but boy, it wouldn't taste better if there was a little more of this in there, a little more of that flavor in it. But now I read your recipes, I'm like, God, that just sounds really good, period. and one of them is a like spaghetti bolognese or just bolognese sauce, but made with miso. Mm-hmm. Tell us about that one.
7: Well, the bolognese sauce with miso was something that my mother used to do. This is her way of wafuing the sauce by just adding miso to sort of kick the, you know, depth of umami. Mm-hmm. You know, it's just a tablespoon. You know, it's just like a secret little ingredient. We call it kakushi aji. And by adding that...
0: What does that mean, that word?
7: Kakushi aji. It's like the secret ingredient.
0: Okay.
7: It's the secret agent, the little ninja that you know, sneaks into the broth and does wonders. And that secret, you know, agent can be not just miso. It could be sake. It could be kombu, a piece of kombu. Mm-hmm. You know, put it in your bolognese sauce and just see what it does. It's very subtle sometimes. So we don't make a big deal of it, you know. But people will say, well, why does this bolognese sauce taste so good? And I will say, I wafooed it. You know, I actually turn it into a verb. And you don't even have to tell anybody that you did it. And maybe you're already doing it. Maybe you're already putting soy sauce in your bolognese sauce. I mean, a lot of people cook that way these days. It's not just me. So I just say I wafoo things this way.
0: No, I love that. And actually, you know, I love that you said you grew up eating this way. So there was also rice to go along with the pasta, or sometimes you just eat the sauce with rice.
7: Yes, yes. And I have relatives. If you trace back my ancestry, I have Swiss Italian. And so I'm very close to my Italian cousins. And, you know, if they found out that I'm tweaking their mother recipes like this, they might be really surprised, but maybe they'll celebrate the two-way cultural exchange. I think that's how we're becoming very open and celebrating this kind of fusion, because I stand firmly in a place where I respect the fundamental, you know, authentic ingredients of any, you know, cuisine. Mm-hmm. But the little tweaking is just, I think it's just like, it's part of our evolution.
0: Yeah, sure.
7: You know, we're just doing it. Do you ever do that, Francis?
0: Yeah, absolutely. I mean, I put, when I make collard greens, like Southern style collard greens, I put a little fish sauce in there, which is A, delicious, and B, you know, it came to my mind because the most time I ever spent in the South was on the Mississippi Gulf Coast, and there was still is a big Vietnamese population there. And I'm like, well, why wouldn't this make sense? And turns out it's really delicious. So yeah, for sure. And actually your story, your personal story, you know, you mentioned you have Swiss Italian
7: ancestry,
0: obviously family is from Japan, but you also lived in Mexico. And so you have a carne asada recipe in this Japanese cookbook as well. Yeah. Tell us about that.
7: I know. I could sing mariachi love songs, but I could also, you know, I need my tortilla fix and my carne asada once in a while. And so, yeah, that's, again, like using sauces, like adding a little ponzu into the dressing. Mm. Or
0: tell us
7: that's
0: what
7: like
0: ponzu
7: soy
0: is.
7: Sauce. Ponzu is, it's made with like a citrus juice, and it could be miting soy sauce that's marinated to have that slightly acidic flavor.
0: Yeah.
7: And it's used as a tenderizer. You could just put it straight on sashimi or on salad. I mixed it instead of just doing a straight teriyaki sauce, just by adding a little acidity with the ponzu, it brightens the flavors. It's like the salsas, right? Or instead of putting lime juice is what you would use for Mexican straight cuisine. Yeah, try a little ponzu and it's amazingly satisfying.
0: Oh God, that sounds so good. And then you eat that with tortillas and oh God, that'd be a great carne asada. You have another, I'm just like running through so many of your recipes because they're so delicious.
7: Yeah, yeah, yeah.
0: You have another that is one of my favorites typically. And it's, I forget the name of it in Japanese, but it's spinach and the sauce.
7: Gomai?
0: Gomai, yeah, which is usually blanched spinach dressed in a sauce made from ground up sesame seeds, soy sauce, and sugar. But you also have a wafu spin on that.
7: Yeah, it's almost, this is actually a yofu spin. It's more Western because you're using honey, or I'm putting tahini sauce in it.
0: Yeah.
7: But I'm just calling everything wafu because the Chinese character wa not only means Japanese, but it also means harmony. And what I'm trying to achieve here is a harmonious flavor. And also encouraging, you know, people to explore these exchanges that happens in cooking. But yeah, my modern take on gomae is with a little honey. And if I don't have the, you know, mortar and pestle to grind the sesame seeds, I could just use tahini. And that's, you know, that's Middle Eastern. So that's pretty amazing.
0: Yeah. Got honey and tahini already sounds so good together. And then with a little soy sauce.
7: Yeah, no, it makes it really
0: saltiness
7: easy.
0: Saltiness and umami. That just sounds so delicious.
7: Right.
0: And yeah. Super easy.
7: Yeah, super easy. Easier than grinding the sesame seeds.
0: Yeah, yeah.
7: But, you know.
0: And there's one more pantry item. So we've mentioned soy sauce is obviously a very key ingredient to sort of wafu things, miso. Shiokoji.
7: Right.
0: So shiokoji is fascinating. Tell us what this is and how you like to use it.
7: Yeah, so shiokoji is just rice that's been fermented with salt and water. And it's a liquid paste that is salty and sweet, and it acts as a tenderizer. And it's also probiotic. So some people use it as a salt substitute. You could just rub it into your, like, let's say your cabbage and make an instant, like a coleslaw, if you like.
0: Oh, cool.
7: Or you could take that and rub it on your chicken and tenderize it. So it's like a wet brine is what it is. And I use that to tenderize my my chicken, my salmon, my pork. Like my tonkatsu, I'll do a little marinade before I fry it. So you don't even have to salt it. So I use it instead of salt because that extra, that miso-y like paste adds a sweetness and roundness to the, you know, to the meat that I just find it very appealing in flavor.
0: It's really incredible ingredient. And I don't think it was like very, I think it's become more popular in recent years. This isn't something that like people have been using forever and ever, right?
7: Yeah, it's very easy to find in any Japanese grocery store. So I think it's probably easier than miso in some ways.
0: Yeah, the flavor is, to me, the flavor is a little bit more adaptable, a little more versatile. Like miso is an amazing flavor and can be used so many different ways, but it has a very strong and specific flavor. And to me, shiokoji is, like you said, very salty, but sweet, like a natural sweetness, and just has this great depth and like a ricey sweetness. It's made of rice, so that's why it's a ricey sweetness. It doesn't taste like sugar sweet.
7: Yeah, it's very neutral in many ways.
0: Yeah,
7: right?
0: Yeah.
7: Compared to miso, which is stronger and maybe robust in flavor. But I think it's one of my essential fermented ingredients that I always keep in my pantry.
0: Yeah. It's so great.
7: Yeah.
0: And I've bought like a liquid version that's almost just literally liquid. So you can like use it as a brine or a seasoning.
7: Yeah.
0: And I've bought a version where it's dry rice, like raw rice, inoculated with the enzymes and the bacteria and the molds that would ferment it. And you just like mix that with water and salt and let it sit for 3 days and it just kind of like ferments itself.
7: Yeah.
0: And then that just goes in the fridge and it lasts forever.
7: Yeah. It lasts for, I don't know, I keep mine for like 5 or 6 months.
0: Yeah.
7: Yeah.
0: So delicious. And like such a great wafuing ingredient.
7: Yeah, that could be the first thing you want to try.
0: Terrific. Well, thank you, Sonoko. Thanks for coming
7: by. Thank you so much. Did I wafu you?
0: I was already on the way. But you definitely helped me along.
7: Okay. Thank you so much.
0: Thank you. You too.
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2: 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We are still looking for the entirety of the $1,039 to get us to $87,000. Would love to be there. Can we do it in the next 13 minutes, folks? The only way we will is if you help us out. Make that contribution right now in support of the Splendid Table, in support of food programming on Yellowstone Public Radio, a great way to interact with different cultures, a great way to experience other cultures through their food. And I think that there's been an explosion in the last 20 years in the number of restaurants around the state of Montana that are featuring cuisines from around the world. And I think it's a great opportunity. Lois, you were talking about the place that was featuring Indian food in Helena.
8: Yeah, Everest.
2: Everest. And we just had the curry. The curry curry bar and grill, or the curry curry house?
4: Yeah.
2: Curry bar.
4: I can't remember.
2: Where the Bin 119 was downtown. And heard nothing but great things about that.
4: The Curry Bar and Grill.
2: Curry Bar and Grill. I was right. So, you know, great opportunities to sample foods from around the world. And you get to hear that every week here on Yellowstone Public Radio, listening to The Splendid Table. So that's got to be worthy of some support, worthy of weekend support here at 1:49 in the afternoon. Again, my favorite joke from Greece: if you can't be an athlete, be an athletic supporter.
4: It is a good one. And I just love in that movie when she says that, then she gets that look on her face
2: like she just realized
4: what did
2: she
4: I just said. Say? Mm-hmm. Ken, what is your favorite kind of food, like type of food?
2: I'm on a super like Thai kick right now. Okay. There is something about the Thai spicy. Thai hot is so good. Because it builds. It doesn't start that way. It starts warming. It's like a warming spice. And then those Thai chilies just start growing and growing and growing.
5: Stand back. So, Ken, you like to tie one on?
2: I do like to tie
4: one on. Okay, very good.
2: I do like to tie one on.
4: What is your favorite kind of food?
5: Whatever's in front of me. I love Italian food, and, you know, granted, didn't grow up with that. I grew up with my mother putting olive oil when you made pasta, but that's, you know, that was kind of the common thing of putting, you know, so it didn't stick together. How are you going to keep your sauce on it? Yeah, anyway, but also love cookies.
4: Yeah, Lois?
8: Oh, chocolate mousse does a lot for me.
4: Chocolate mousse, okay, so...
2: Is that a style of food or just a particular food?
8: I also like Thai.
4: Thai.
8: And sushi. So. Really like Thai and sushi. I know sushi isn't a particular culture. I just really like it.
4: Yeah.
8: Yeah.
2: I think there's also some good things. I think that 406-657-2941, call or text donate to 800-441-2941, ypradio.org. The pendulum swings so far one direction and then the other. I think that, like, for example, most of us grew up with what we would generously call Tex-Mex food. Like, it was not super authentic Mexican food, but it was Mexican food that had been adapted for a quote-unquote American palate. And a lot of it was because the cheeses weren't available. You didn't have Oaxaca or Chihuahua or Cotija cheese, so, well, we'll just get some Monterey Jack. It's white, you know, and then throw it on there. But then it's like the pendulum swung too far to where everything had to be super accurate, and you had to go to this restaurant that served only Oaxacan dishes, and they were completely culturally right and all of that stuff. Because it's not to say that Tex-Mex food doesn't have a place and doesn't have its own cultural tradition. So there's certainly room for both of those things. And I think that, like, Americana food, because Americana food is so much the dilution or the, you know, variation on particular, like, egg foo young, you know, those types of dishes, they have their own history. They have their own cultural reference point, and they can be celebrated as much as the true traditional. You just have to know the context of what you're doing, you know? I mean, you can't really, if you're looking for authentic Chinese cuisine, you're not going to get sweet and sour pork. I mean, right. that's just not... But that was designed for an entirely different... You can still celebrate that and then try, like, true mapo tofu, or something like that, you know?
5: But for so many places, it's particular to a community or to a family. So, I mean, you can talk a Northern Italian, Southern Italian...
2: Right.
5: Rome, what do you mean? And it's what your family did. Now, maybe because you were on one side of the mountain, all these certain things was what you had access to, or so-and-so was on the other side, which got a different sunlight. So they're both authentic,
2: mm-hmm.
5: but it's authentic to how they were raised.
2: Or just the regional or citywide or townwide popularity of a particular mm-hmm. restaurant. You think about Pork Chop John's in Butte, you know? I mean, yeah. like, yeah. really, is yeah. Butte is mm-hmm. known for the pork chop sandwich yes. because of yeah. Pork Chop John's. Here in Billings, I think there's a generation of people who grew up with the little pizzas.
4: Oh, my God. The my little husband and his friends talk about the little pizzas all the time.
2: And little pizzas are basically just a tortilla. Flour tortilla with pizza stuff in the middle
4: rolled up
2: and then pressed. So it's a melty pizza on the inside with a crispy little yes. tortilla on the outside.
4: But like he will tell you, it has to be that specific yes. sauce. It's the sauce.
2: Yes. And there
5: almost
2: was
5: like a quesadilla.
2: Yeah. There was a very specific recipe. It was more of a sweeter pizza sauce, so sweeter tomato sauce. And of course, it's not like it was like, you know, heritage pepperoni.
4: I mean, they served them through Dairy Queen.
2: Yeah, it was, I mean, probably some of the most processed stuff. But it was a local
4: yes.
2: thing. And
4: yes.
2: it's just one of those things that, you know, so much so that didn't you say that isn't the little pizza sauce?
4: The little pizza sauce, the... like Sons of Norway or Daughters of wherever, I can't remember the organization, actually makes it and sells it in big Ziploc bags, like
2: right.
4: as a fundraiser for themselves. And so I've actually, it's usually during hunting season for some reason, and I've had to go pick up their special sauce so that they can then take their special sauce and all of the ingredients yeah. for the little pizzas to hunting camp. Yes, it's very exciting.
2: And of course, the pasty. Mm-hmm, and the pasty, yeah. not just here, but in the Upper Peninsula of Michigan, is also a big mm-hmm. pasty area of. And again, it's just because, well, you had the Welsh and the,
4: yep.
2: you know, mm-hmm. the Scottish people who came over to work in the mines. So, I mean, those types of regionalisms, those types of food things, I do think it's good to be able to. I'd love to be able to experience authentic cuisine mm-hmm. when you can get it. But if I mean, who doesn't like a corn dog? You know?
5: Ooh. Me.
2: You don't like corn dogs?
8: We'll help you.
4: I'm not big on corn dogs. They're okay.
2: The weenie in betweenie?
4: You've been waiting to say that. You have just been waiting.
5: But I will defend to my dying day the Chicago dog.
2: Yeah, well,
8: oh,
2: I do think
8: good.
2: The Chicago dog, for real, is epic. And you see and correct me if I'm wrong, but when you order it and you want everything on it, you say drag it through the garden. Is that
5: no? Yeah, we just normally where we get them, you know, unless you're going to Wiener Circle or whatever,
2: uh-huh.
5: But at Wrigley Field, where I just had my most recent one, the condiments are off to the side.
2: Oh, and you
5: and you're
2: you
5: ready
2: it.
5: To smack somebody who reaches for the ketchup.
2: Right, yeah.
5: But then they also have French fries, so the ketchup needs to be there. But it's just what you're, and then like the Italian beef, Chicago style Italian beef, like Portillo's does. And when you go there, you ask, they ask you if you want your sandwich baptized.
2: Mm-hmm. Yep. And that's because they take that au jus and they take that bun and they get the bun sopping wet. Yep.
5: Yep. Oh, yeah. And it's not sopping wet, trust me, but it's you want it baptized.
4: I would probably eat it, but like, because I do like French dip sandwich, that thing, but like.
2: Now, do you do the jardinière?
5: Yeah.
2: Yeah.
5: Oh, yeah. Oh, yeah. You know when you're in Chicago, the aisle,
2: uh-huh.
5: You have an aisle of jardinière. As opposed to Billings, where you've got a jar or two.
2: Yeah. Now, the French dip that you say that
4: yes.
2: you like in L.A., which is also a hotbed of the French dip, where I think it was actually originated, was in Los Angeles. The restaurant that says that they created.
4: Yep.
2: The will also do the same thing, where you can take the bun and they just quickly dip it.
4: Dip it.
2: Or if you want it, they'll completely soak it for you.
4: Oh.
2: And then you use, but you don't get the au jus on the side for dipping.
4: See, I think I like it on the side because it stays hot and your sandwich stays hot. And like, I think, yeah.
2: Yeah.
4: You know.
2: Well, you're not, you don't, you're not much of a mixer of all of those
4: I'm
2: things.
4: I'm not much of a mixer of many foods separate things. Together. No.
2: Current favorite for me, though, I will say, if you have visited either or one of the many Amish grocers, the Big Sky, Sky Grocery, that do their own pickles, they have a zesty bread and butter pickle that is almost as much onion as it is pickle in there, and then these great red peppers that are in there that give it a nice zing to it, but it's that perfect bread and butter pickle, sweet and vinegary. They're quite good.
4: I do like to stop at the Amish grocery store and peruse and look at all the things.
2: Big Sky Grocery is, I think, the brand name of all of them. But there's the one that's outside of Red Lodge. And
4: then the one by Eddie's Corner.
2: Yes, by Eddie's Corner. That's it. 406-657-2941. Call or text donate to 800-441-2941. YPRadio.org. Okay, folks, we're getting close. We're going to get started. Oh, you've got a thank you. Go ahead.
8: Yeah. Well, Teresa Schlosser from Lewiston. And thank you so much for your donation.
2: Excellent. Thank you.
8: And then there is a generous donor from Helena. Ah, their comment. This donation is made in honor of the great staff of YPR.
2: Oh, yay. Thank you.
8: Yeah.
2: We love to hear it.
8: And I think this is where I tell you goodbye, right, Ken?
2: No, you're going to. Aren't you going to stick around for the first hour of
4: the Saturday
2: show on Sunday?
4: Yes.
5: You're not paroled quite yet.
8: Okay.
4: There's one more thank you.
2: Yep.
5: One more. Sue Martin of Bozeman.
2: All right.
5: Thank you.
2: Well, Kay, thank you. I'm sorry we didn't have more of an opportunity to actually, the Splendid Table ruined it for us with a 22-minute segment. But we'll be sure to talk other things in the spring. And thank you. And we'll hear from you a little bit later in the week well. So happy to do that. We're going to change some things around. And we've got a quick little turnaround for the Saturday show on Sunday. So, folks, get ready. Here it comes. Fundraising for the Saturday show on Sunday begins in just a little bit.
8: Thank you.
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best things in life are free, but you can give them to the birds and bees. I want money. Such a thrill, but your love won't pay my bills. I want money.

All right, The Flying Lizards from 1979. That's the single edit for Money, the John Lee Hooker tune that has been endlessly covered. This one,

0: Lincoln,
1: host of the Dead of Night, and we also have Lois in her Dead of Night t-shirt.
0: Oh, I love that. And
1: we have
0: a brand new Dead of Night hoodie.
1: Yep.
0: So exciting.
2: And I've seen multiple people order theirs.
0: That makes me so happy.
2: Yes.
0: I can't
2: yes.
0: wait.
1: And for a $180 one-time contribution, or for a $15 a month, and Sue, in honor of you,
2: we put that up.
1: $15 a month sustaining membership. We have the opportunity for you to get one of those. And in addition, your pledge will be matched, because we are still working on the Clementine Ranch match, generously matching $3,500 from family-owned farms and ranches, and there's $1,579 left of that. And in loving memory of Gene Smith, Ron Smith is matching $3,750 during the Saturday show on Sunday. Yes, and we are now, this is TJ passed in May of 2025.
2: Right.
1: And here we are now in late September of 2026. We are still airing the repeats or the archived shows of the Saturday show on Sunday, because we have had such phenomenal listener response. We still get emails. We still get letters from people who say how much they value having this show on. And I know, Lois, you're very happy to be here today because
3: yes.
1: you are a fan of the Saturday show on
3: yes,
1: Sunday.
3: Yes, I am.
1: And unfortunately, we don't have TJ around to program his funder show for the Saturday show on Sunday. So I have taken over for that and have programmed some music here for us to listen to today and hopefully keep us a little upbeat. One of the things that I would always try to tell TJ is, you know, it's the funder show. Maybe we don't need all of these ballads. Maybe maybe we can...
0: Morning dew. Yeah,
1: Maybe we can get away from, you know, the apocalyptic thinking about things and just juice it up a little bit. So I have tried to give it a little zhuzh.
2: You've given the zhuzh
1: in there. Still keeping it
2: That's
1: in the
2: good.
1: Realm of TJ, I know musicians and bands that he would sanction.
2: Yes.
1: And I think some that he would have been interested in listening to. And also, I've got a couple things going on in here. We've got a couple sets of music that features backup singers prominently. We've got a little bit of funky music. We've got a little bit of an elegy for an in memoriam for Dolly Parton that's
3: nice.
1: Coming up.
3: Nice.
1: And in honor of Sue and your program, where we were, I helped Sue produce the show. She does 98.5% of it, and I do the last 1.5% to just sort of bring the songs together and put all the pieces together. And she was talking about how, oh, the songs this week, they're all short songs. Well, they're 6 and 7 minute songs. So I crammed 6 songs into 13 minutes.
0: just in honor of the Deadheads.
1: In honor of Sue, to show her just exactly how short songs can be. So we'll get to all of that here, but right now we are looking to raise this money. I do know that people are fans of the Saturday show on Sunday, and Ron Smith's absolutely generous match in loving memory of Gene Smith, and I know also in honor of TJ and the Saturday show on Sunday. We really want to make sure that we satisfy that match today. It would be a huge shot in the arm for us in terms of our total today. Get us close to, or will get us over $90,000 if we can complete the match during the Saturday show on Sunday. So that's what we're really looking to do. 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
2: That's how you do it.
1: Are you fading, Jill, a little bit?
2: I'm starting to fade, just slightly, Ken. You know, that 2 o'clock thing. And
1: yep.
2: Yeah. If you are not able to make a large gift, or you don't think your gift is large enough, remember you could also become an ongoing monthly donor.
1: Yes.
2: Very easily, and make a smaller gift each month, which by the end of the year, you've made it a very nice gift to Yellowstone Public Radio.
1: Mm-hmm.
2: It's an easy way to do it. And your first year counts toward the pledge drive.
1: Yep.
2: So, and also toward our Ron Smith match.
1: So let's make sure that we are meeting the match, that we are moving some sweatshirts, some Dead of Night sweatshirts,

0: here and also having some fun with some music. So we're going to go to our first segment here. This is our Dolly Parton tribute.
1: Oh, very good.
0: Ooh, and nice. I'm just going to say the first song is a cover. It's not Dolly Parton, but we'll get into the rest of that. And I will also just say this before we go. The first song is also less than 2 minutes. And I say that not for Sue's benefit, but for everybody's benefit, because you're going to think Dolly Parton, and then you're going to hear what you're going to hear. So that's all I'm going to say. 406-657-2941. 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

0: All right, My Tennessee Mountain Home, Dolly Parton from My Tennessee Mountain Home. That's the title track, the titular track on that album from 1973. Before that, Living on Memories of You from Jolene, 1974. The Traveling Man from Coat of Many Colors from 1971. And then Me First and the Gimme Gimmes with their cover of Jolene from Me First and the Gimme Gimmes, Love Their Country, from 2006. 406-657-2941. 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Sue Balter writes, and Lois Steinbeck and Jill Hershey all here in service of Saturday Show on Sunday fundraising. And it looks like we've had a pretty good run of
1: We've had some gifts come in.
0: Very
1: nice.
0: All right, Sue, we'll have some thank yous.
2: All right, Suzanne Winchester from Bozeman, thank you.
0: Thank you.
2: Cookie and Angus Agnew, from Big Timber, in honor of her dogs, Beto and Kazoo.
0: Oh.
2: Thank you. And then Carla Pagliaro.
0: Paul Yarrow.
2: Thank you. Of Livingston, who says, I think Ken is totally wrong on the t-shirt thing.
1: Thank you, Carla, very much for your opinion.
2: I kind of need to know what the story is.
1: I am right. in full agreement with Carla.
0: I take back my thank you.
1: He doesn't, Carly.
2: Jill and I do not take back the thank you.
1: No.
0: All I'm going to say in my defense, Carla, is I am not wearing long-legged shorts. The long-sleeve tee. I balk at the long-sleeve tee because it's a t-shirt is by its very nature a short-sleeve shirt.
2: Yeah.
0: So it's a semantic argument that it's done purely for the comedic effect of it. It's not a serious argument, but Jill has invested.
1: For that, I'm right. But
0: Jill has invested quite a bit in it.
2: Well, I am really interested to know how you are inhabiting the spirit of TJ for your programming today.
0: You don't want to know. 406-657-2941. 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YPRadio.org. I did not bring a briefcase with a bottle of scotch in it.
1: Nope.
0: So I did not do that.
1: You don't have a horn.
0: I don't have a horn, yes.
2: I don't.
0: I'm actually in a good mood.
2: At least for now.
0: I think that I almost said there's a little bit of TJ in all of us, but I don't know that that's necessarily true either. I think for me, it is a time to reflect and sort of, you know, a lot of memories of time with TJ and, true individual and, the definition of a raconteur, somebody who could spin a yarn and tell a story and sort of, draw you into the telling of it. A very singular individual, somebody who had a very unique style of dress. He really dressed as if he came from another age.
2: Another century.
0: Some of his thinking also came from another century. I definitely think some of the music here, some of the artists that we're featuring, and I think he would have loved the punk cover of Jolene, just, to have it be, something other and a little different. So that's how I think... did you say inhabiting?
2: Inhabiting.
0: Ooh, that just gave me the willies. 406-657-2941. 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YPRadio.org. And of course, it is bittersweet because not only is TJ gone, but there are a number of people who we used to thank regularly every 6 months who are also no longer with us. And I think that is one of the things. It's always a time to reflect. And TJ was one who would bring in a 5x7 card with his block printing that he had with a list of all of the people that were a part of the larger YPR orbit who had passed. And that included board members, it included programmers, it included previous staff, it included a lot of people. And he really wanted to keep that alive in terms of just that remembering. That was a big part of that for him. So it's a big part for us, and especially for somebody like myself, who's now, you know, will have been here 35 years next June, carrying that on and keeping the tradition of that alive, of what Yellowstone Public Radio was, while we transition to what it needs to be in the future, I think is a big part too. 406-657-2941. 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YPRadio.org. Lois, you've got some more thank yous.
3: Yes. The first one is to Beverly Sandberg from Livingston.
0: Thank you.
3: Thank you. And the second one is from B.J. Archambault in Helena. And his, he says, in memory of T.J. Starr in his program.
0: Oh, excellent. Thank, yeah, you. Thank you.
1: And
0: so
1: one much, thing BJ. Beverly said, and I am not sure how or which of us are all of us doing this, it is Lewistown, not Lewiston. And so she wanted to make sure we knew it was Lewistown.
3: Thank you, Beverly.
2: Thank yes, you.
3: It's Lewistown.
1: We will make that correction.
0: It's Lewiston, Idaho.
3: That's right.
1: And Lewistown, Lewis,
0: yeah, Montana. And Lewiston, Maine.
2: Yeah,
0: but Maine. It's Lewistown, Montana. Well, there's a Lewiston, Idaho, too.
2: Oh, yes, yes,
0: and they've
2: yes.
0: got, they've got a horrible paper mill there that it's really, it smells like wet diaper when you get into Moscow, Idaho, and it rains.
2: There was a song about a paper mill last night on Farm Aid.
0: Oh, nice.
2: Yeah, really well done.
0: 406-657-2941. 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YPRadio.org, another thank you. Do you want to give us an update real quick on where we're at on both our matches?
1: Yeah, we've had some great movement on our farm and ranch match. That's down to $559.
0: Excellent.
1: So we are almost done with that. And our other match, our Ron Smith match in memory of Gene, is down to $3,480.
2: Awesome. And while you're doing math, I'll tell you that I have a thank you to Patricia Anderson from Billings. Thank you so much, Patricia.
0: All right. Well, our goal right now is to dispatch both of these matches, because all told here, we are looking at 7,250 in matches, which
1: just
0: means...
1: Just in matches, yeah.
0: Just in matches, which is huge. So... We have a chance to really make some, if we could satisfy both of these, 559 on the Clementine Ranch match and all of the Ron Smith match, that's a huge day. That's a huge day for us, and really does put us within spitting distance of $100,000.
1: Yes.
0: So let's do that. Let's keep laser focused on that, folks. 406-657-2941. 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YPRadio.org. And because the calls and the online donations have been coming in while we've been playing some music, I think we'll transition now to another set of music, and we'll come back and talk about some more things here. How does TJ inhabit you? Maybe that's the question. You can let us know. Let us know your some of your favorite TJ things that you've heard. Is it the comedic bits? Is it the songs? Who was the favorite artist? Who was an artist that you learned, or a comedian that you learned about because of the Saturday show on Sunday? I'd love to share some of those memories from our listeners as well. So we're going to move next to this first set of the backup. This is the backup singer set. One of the things that I absolutely love is that on stage, the three or four backup singers who are all moving in unison, and then they just belt it out. So I wanted to find songs that had that in common with each other. So we're going to hear, this is a three-song set, and we're going to hear first Joe Cocker. This is from Mad Dogs and Englishmen. Many people are familiar with Feeling All Right, perhaps the studio version. This is the live version from the Fillmore East in 1970. Joe Cocker.
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0: All right, I See the Light from Cracker, from their debut album Cracker from 1992. It pains me to think that that is a 34-year-old song now at that point. Yes, that is a great album from the remnants of Camper Van Beethoven, the California band that combined a lot of Americana roots and stuff like that. David Lowery went on to form Cracker. Fantastic album. It's got a great song called Mr. Wrong on it, which is really fantastic. Can I Take My Gun to Heaven is another really great song that's on that album. I highly recommend Cracker. It's a great one to revisit if you haven't heard it since it came out way back when. Before that, we heard The Golden Age of Rock and Roll from Mott the Hoople from the album The Hoople from 1974. There's that 1974 coming in. That we're going to hear that year a lot for some reason. I have no clue.
1: That great year in music.
0: And Feeling All Right, live at the Fillmore East from Joe Cocker, Mad Dogs and Englishmen from 1970. And that album was partially written by and helped produced by one of our other artists that we'll hear in the next segment. So we'll get to that in just a little bit. 406-657-2941. 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And we have some thank yous.
1: All right, I'll go first. First to Rodney Haug from Gillette, Wyoming. Thank you so much. And our friend Mike Hitch from Bozeman.
0: Oh, Mike. Thank you, Mike.
1: Thank you. I remember meeting you last year at the Dead of Night concert.
2: Yes. Yeah. So.
3: And we have Christopher Theodore from Lewistown, in memory of T.J. Starr and in honor of Marvin Granger.
0: Oh, excellent. Nice. Thank you.
2: Thank you.
0: Yeah, that's fantastic. All right, we're done with our thank yous. Well, let's get some more thank yous, folks. Our Ron Smith match is at 3280, 3,280 of the 3,750. We're now an hour and 45 minutes into the fundraiser here, the Saturday show on Sunday. We're going to try to run this down, folks. Would really like to be able to finish both of these matches here. Help us out. I know it's a big push for the rest of the afternoon, but, folks, we could really use your help.
1: Did you say an hour and 45 minutes into the Saturday show?
0: Sorry, 45 minutes.
1: I'm like, wait a minute,
0: yeah,
1: Dad.
0: Sorry. Well, I don't know. It's Sunday. The Clementine Ranch match that started out this morning with $3,500 is down to its last $459. So we would really like to dig deep with our TJ fans who also own or are employed at a family-owned farm and ranch. Help us out with the last $459. Really would like to put these to bed on a Sunday afternoon. Having some fun, listening to some good music, but the real purpose of this is to talk about funding Yellowstone Public Radio for the next 6 months. Critical operating funds for us, trying to raise $310,000, which is why it would be so fantastic to finish both of these matches as quickly as possible. We do know if we can get these done by 4 o'clock, both of these, we will do a completely uninterrupted American Roots. 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
1: Well, I have a special thank you. Good friends of the station, Lisa Lahr and Mike Ross.
0: Oh, excellent.
1: And Lisa says she's supporting programs, staff, and especially TJ Starr. Love the program.
0: Oh, thank
1: Lisa,
0: you.
1: Lisa, we appreciate you so, so much. Yeah.
2: Thank you to Lisa and Mike. That's the second gift they've made for this drive.
0: Yes,
2: and
0: it
2: we
0: is.
2: Appreciate that very, very,
0: very much.
2: Yeah. Yes.
1: So I wanted to go back to the Farm and Ranch pledge because we lost a really wonderful supporter, speaking of lost, of Yellowstone Public Radio, Alan Christensen, who was also a professor of education and a farmer and really involved in the Yellowstone Valley Food Hub. And I went to his memorial last week, and it was filled with other small farmers who he had met and nurtured over the Food Hub. And I think about Alan's commitment to community and how that transferred over not only to growing healthy food and making it available, but also to supporting community radio. He loved public radio. He'd always catch me at the farmers market to to talk to me about the nights. He would have listened to the Dead of Night on Friday, and he always wanted to talk about it in the market.
0: Oh, that's great. Yeah, well, I'm sorry that, that for that loss, but it is fantastic that you're able to share that on the radio and talk to us about it.
1: So I'm hoping anyone out there who has a memory of Alan would share it as well, especially if you are connected to that Foreman Ranch community, and then maybe throw a few dollars our way and help us chip away at the Clementine Ranch match.
0: Yes, please do. 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Woo-hoo. And also is now serving as a board member for the Friends of Yellowstone Public Radio. So we're very happy to have you here. Thank you so much for coming down.
3: It's been fun.
0: And sharing your time and for sticking around. And I know at some point you're going to head back to Helena, but you're welcome to stick around for as long as you like here today.
3: Oh, thank you. Well, I'll see you in the morning. No.
2: Well, know what? We'll be here.
0: Yeah, exactly.
2: Sadly to say.
1: I'll bring you a coffee.
0: You will know where to find us, because that is the case. All right. Well, we do. We have any other thank yous?
2: Nope, that's it right now.
0: Okay. Well, we should probably get some more thank yous. And I do want to say that we have to keep this moving. So let's get some motivation for people to make that contribution to Yellowstone Public Radio. We do know that there's listeners of the Saturday show on Sunday out there. I know that lots of people do like to listen to the show. So we would love to hear from you, and we'd love to hear about your support for Yellowstone Public Radio and your support for the Saturday show on Sunday. TJ Star did the show for he just missed 40 years. I mean, he was so close. He went to that. Now, and originally it was the Saturday show, and it was on Saturday afternoons, but then you had to change it because of Prairie Home Companion, or was it because the opera, something ended up, and so it moved to Sunday, and so he thought, well, I'll just call it the Saturday show on Sunday. Marvin Granger, the general manager at the time, hated that name, and so they went back and forth. TJ prevailed, and it became the Saturday show on Sunday. Which TK, I think is a fun name.
2: Yeah, could be a little bit stubborn.
0: Oh, really? Yes, could be just a little bit.
1: Marvin or TJ?
0: Well, no.
2: I didn't work with Marvin but I worked with TJ both on a project.
0: Sue, you make a very good point.
2: At the foundation when I was still there, and then, of course, here too. But yes, he could definitely had his own opinions and could be a little stubborn about things.
0: Yes, he certainly could. And you have another thank you.
1: I do. I want to make sure we get this in. Steve Osman from Bozeman, thank you so much for your donation.
0: Yes, we appreciate it. All right, well, we do have, should we go to another segment of music, or do we want to talk more about the totals on the matches here?
2: I think we should go to some more music.
0: Okay, all right. $459 remains on the Clementine Ranch match, $3,280 and the Ron Smith match.
2: No, I can update that one.
0: Okay.
2: $2,660 on the Ron Smith match.
0: $2,660.
2: So we had a jump.
0: That's good.
2: From our donations that came in, so thank you so much.
0: Fantastic.
2: Yes.
0: All right, well, let's see. Let's do, we could have breaks like that. We could be done by four. Think of it. Think of being done by four.
1: Poor Ken.
0: We'd really like to be done by four. Well, poor listeners.
2: I mean, manifesting this, Ken. Come on.
0: I'm going to manifest it into the universe. Yes. All right, well, we have a second set of backup singer features here. It's just that power sound. I mean, I love it. And there is something about that. Predominantly are female, so the women are standing in the back, and they do have that whole the hip sway thing, and it's the arms in the opposite direction of the hips, and then they go back and forth, and then they just belt it out, you know. And there's just something about that, the power of that sound and sort of the wall of that sound and how much it actually adds to it. So what we're going to hear now is a band. This is the most recent release, I think, on the whole day. This is from 2000 or 2025. the album Phantom Island from King Gizzard and the Lizard Wizard. We're going to hear a song called Dead Stick. And we'll see you on the other side of this set of Backup Singers Part 2.

0: All right. Robert Palmer from his debut album, Robert Palmer from 1974, Sneakin' Sally Through the Alley, the old Lee Dorsey tune that you said that...
1: I think it's also been covered by the Garcia Band.
0: Oh, okay. The Jerry Garcia Band. All right. Excellent. Before that, we heard Leon Russell's Delta Lady. Now, many people might know this. Many people say. Many people might know this as a Joe Cocker tune, because it is a tune that Joe Cocker made very famous. But it was written and first performed by Leon Russell, who also wrote and produced on Joe Cocker's Mad Dogs and Englishmen album. This is from 1970s. Leon Russell, his debut solo album. And then we started with King Gizzard and the Lizard Wizard, the best name in the world to say, from their album Phantom Island of 2025, Dead Stick. And they are King Gizzard and the Lizard Wizard, so incredibly prolific across so many different musical genres. I would say that they're less of a band and more of like a musical collective, just a huge ensemble of people who love to perform together. Enormous amounts of energy. I think they encompass elements of like a jam band, but then, you know, they did a full on heavy metal band that has some serious cred, like, you know, amazing metal album. And so I would really, if you like that song Dead Stick, you might want to check out King Gizzard and the Lizard Wizard. They're worth a listen.
1: Yeah, they make you very hip. I do have to make a correction. The Jerry Garcia cover is Lay Down Sally.
0: Oh, okay. Sally through the alley.
1: As soon as I said it, I knew I was wrong.
0: Okay. Well, that's all right. But, you know, one of the good things about public radio is somebody's going to correct you.
1: Exactly.
0: I'm going to get an email. You know that thing you said 3 weeks ago?
1: Yeah.
0: It was wrong.
1: But then they could take over Dead of Night for
0: me. That's true. 406-657-2941. 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We're looking at chipping away at our two matches here. $459 remains on the Clementine Ranch match. $3,500 match hinging on the last $459. Can we get a family-owned farm and ranch out there to help us out, take away that last less than $500, and help us meet the generous match? And we do know our farmers and ranchers are certainly struggling under especially the cost of diesel right now. So we are cognizant of that fact. We know that it's a struggle for our family-owned farms and ranches. But the Clementine Ranch has generously put this $3,500 match out, and we do know a number of people who live and work on family-owned farms and ranches listen to us. So that's what we're doing right there to take care of that last $459. And in loving memory of Gene Smith and in honor of TJ Starr, Ron Smith is matching $3,750 during the Saturday show on Sunday. $2,360 of that remains. 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YPRadio.org. Don't let that momentum flag.
2: No, don't ruin flail. Our mojo.
0: Don't ruin our mojo.
1: I have a few. Right. Thank yous.
0: Sloppy bacon. All right, yes.
1: Let's do the thank yous. First, a generous donor from Whitefish. Thank you so much. And then my good friends Dave and Renee Kopic in Billings.
2: Oh, thank you, Dave and Renee.
0: And longtime supporters.
2: Someone from Whitefish up in my stomping grounds up there.
0: Yeah.
1: Yes.
0: Whitefish, they had a really amazing Dairy Queen 40 years ago.
2: I assume Dairy Queen is still there.
0: 40-ish years ago.
2: I don't always go there to Whitefish when I go to Kalispell, so.
0: Yeah, went up there, spent some time up in Whitefish the summer between my junior and senior year of high school.
2: Oh, so does your mom claim you when you were in Whitefish or
0: no,
2: not?
0: Well, I ran away from home.
1: So is that why you thought Dairy Queen was...
0: Yeah.
1: Exceptional. It hit that teenage boy craving spot.
0: Well, you know, that was back in the day when blizzards were still pretty new. They were still a new item. I mean, they hadn't been around a whole lot. So you really wanted to hit the Dairy Queen. And, you know, soft serve is different in each location. One Dairy Queen is not the same as another.
1: Agreed.
0: 406-657-2941.

0: 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Sue, you had a particular scheduling of your Dead of Night program on a particular subject with a particular guest because of the funder and something that you wanted to talk about.
1: I did. So if you were able to tune into the Dead of Night this last Friday, we had audio producer Barrett Golding, who was in Bozeman, who was one of the founders of a group of audio producers of this collective called Hearing Voices. Their goal was to produce sound-rich stories, and they were generally produced for public media. And Barrett reached out to me a while ago and asked if I'd be interested in re-airing the 1991 feature he did on Mickey Hart. Well, yeah. But then what was even more exciting was to get to hear how Barrett put the show together, why he got there. So I thought it was just like such a meta public radio moment first. So we get to really explore a piece of public radio history and re-air a show that seems to be lost to the ether from 1991, which was just phenomenal. Secondly, we get to talk to the person who put it together, who happened to be putting it together for a All Things to Get for Weekend Edition. And then we get to surround it with Mickey Hart's music. And of course, the Grateful Dead famously have always supported public media. They've donated programs that can be used in funding. They support it themselves. So it just seemed like a perfect combination of a show to air the night before we kicked up off the fundraiser.
0: And that every Friday.
1: Friday nights at 9.
0: Friday nights at 9, yeah, for the Dead of Night, and get quality programs just like that one.
1: Well, and I think it's interesting because the Dead of Night was the perfect vehicle for it. First, because it's on public radio, I could play an 11-minute story, right? First, it was aired as an 11-minute story. I mean, who does that? But then I could play that, and then apropos of what I'm being teased for, I can also play a 20-minute song next to it. I do have a quick thank you. Kurt Zeeler from Helena.
0: Excellent.
1: Thank you.
0: All right. 406-657-2941. 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YPRadio.org would love to take out about another $1,000 of this match, of Ron Smith match here pretty quick.
2: Yes, we need to pretty quickly because otherwise we're not going to make it by 4 o'clock.
0: Right, and then we're going to have to fundraise past 4 o'clock.
2: And you're going to have to listen to us further.
0: Yeah.
1: Tragic.
0: Listen to us further. All right, well, we do have another segment of the music coming up, and we're trusting you, and so far you guys are doing great. We could use a little movement on the family-owned farm and ranch match, but you're doing well. Sending in your donations,
2: yes,
0: while we're playing the music.
2: It's been a very nice, steady stream.
0: Yeah, so that's giving us hope that we can go back to some music, which we are going to do here. You know, the kids these days will talk about diss tracks. Are you familiar with what a diss track is? A diss track?
1: Yeah. Wasn't that the whole thing between Lamar and Drake?
0: Yes.
1: Kendrick Lamar and Drake.
0: Yeah, and Drake. But even going back to the East Coast, West Coast rappers of the 1990s. But it goes back even further, all the way back to John Lennon in 1971 from the Imagine album. So this is the album that starts with Imagine All the People and all of that great love and all of that stuff that he was pushing on that one. Until you get a little further down in the album and you get to the track How Do You Sleep? Now, How Do You Sleep has the lyrics like, let's see, let's find it. Where is it? The only thing you done was yesterday, and since you're gone, you're just another day. So you can imagine who this might be directed at. You live with straights who tell you you was king. Jump when your mama tell you anything. Another little diss there at Paul McCartney. So here's this album that's all about peace and love, and then here he is in just like the most petty cutting mode that he possibly can. The problem is, this song is so much better than Imagine. Musically, and just overall, it's a much better song. So here, pettiness and hatred wins out. So John Lennon's from the Imagine album in 1971. This is a re-release from 2018, the Ultimate Edition. This is not the studio track. The studio track had strings in it. This does, though, include George Harrison playing slide guitar, but this is the raw studio mix of takes 5 and 6 of How Do You Sleep, John Lennon, and we'll get to that right now. We have one more thank you.
2: We do. Louise Davis of Bozeman. Thank you so much.
0: Thank you so much. And do we want to give an update on the... No, don't want to give an update on the total. All right, 406-657-2941. 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Let's crawl into the muck with John Lennon.
3: Six. 1, 2, 1, 2, 3, 4.

0: All right, Funkadelic, Can You Get to That? From their 1971 album, Maggot Brain. Before that, we heard Betty Davis, the ex-wife of Miles Davis. Was married to Miles Davis when these albums came out. They Say I'm Different, 1974. We heard Shooby Doop and Cop Him. And we started that all off with How Do You Sleep, the John Lennon diss track of Paul McCartney. How Do You Sleep? And then Paul was originally going to write a response to that song called Just Fine, Thank You. But no, this is the literal truth. But then he decided that he thought that that would be too petty, and so he was going to bury the axe and not, you know.
1: Bury the axe.
0: Yeah, right. Bury the hatchet.
1: John's back.
0: John's back. Yeah, I'm sure that all that stuff went on for quite a long time. You know, but yeah. So George Harrison plays slide guitar on that track. So I mean, he was at least complicit in that there. But you know, it was 1971. They were probably pretty angry at each other anyway about a lot of things, missed opportunities and all sorts of things. So. And who knows? I wasn't there. So, I mean, I can't go in. I have my theories, but, you know. 406-657-2941. Call or text donate to 800-441-2941. YPRadio.org. Jill, you okay over there?
2: Yes, thank you.
0: Okay, all right.
2: Just sneezing a little.
0: That's okay. It'll happen. It is that time of year. I mean, my eyes are kind of watery and puffy today.
1: I have a couple of thank yous. Are you ready for thank yous?
0: YPRadio.org is the website. Yes.
1: Thank you. All right. Peg Weary from Bozeman.
0: Oh, Peg, thank you.
1: And Janet Swenson from Bozeman. Thank you
2: very much.
1: Bozeman's in the house this afternoon.
0: Yes. It sure is, as it usually is.
2: And that takes our match down to 1425.
1: Whoa, wow. Nice.
2: And still 459 on our Clementine Ranch.
0: Okay.
2: Match,
0: so
2: 1425. So we have a half an hour to meet $1,425.
0: Yeah, the Clementine Ranch match, if we don't meet it, we can carry that over.
2: Tomorrow,
0: we'd really like to finish the last $1,425 and I know that we have a lot of TJ listeners out there.
2: And I think, Ron always made this match for TJ's show, and I commend him and really want to thank him for continuing to make the match after TJ has passed.
0: Yeah.
2: It's not always something that people want to do, but Ron has graciously done that. So thank you, Ron, very much for your support.
0: We really appreciate it. And we also, Gene Smith, Ron and Gene used to come in and answer phones.
2: Yeah.
0: During TJ's show, they would come in with Norm Shainthal. And it would be like a big thing. So, should also say that I also grew up down the street from Ron and Gene Smith, and my sisters were in Gene's Brownies group, the Girl Scout Brownies. Yeah.
2: And I think Jamie used to live close to Ron.
0: Oh, that's right. You like next door,
2: yeah,
0: I think.
2: Yeah.
0: That's right.
2: Yeah.
0: So, a lot of connection there. 406-657-2941. Call or text donate to 800-441-2941. 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It is 3:30 in the afternoon. We're $1,425 away from being out of here for the day. Help us out with that right now.
2: Yes, make your call.
0: Make your call. Jill, I think, needs to go home.
2: I have a little bit of a cold. And maybe some sleep tonight will be good, and I'll be back tomorrow.
0: Yeah, hopefully.
2: Well, do you want me to not come in?
0: Well... Yeah, you can't get sick, Jill.
2: I know.
0: 406.
2: I'll be here tomorrow.
0: 657-2941. My problem is we're in the virus incubator here.
2: I know.
1: I was just like, you just told me that you got a cold. Thanks, Jill.
2: Well, you haven't been sitting by me listening to me sniffle, Sue. You haven't noticed?
1: I just assumed it was allergies.
0: Or steady state. It probably is allergies.
2: It probably could be a lot of that, too. But
0: yeah.
2: Yesterday I had a bad sore throat, but my sore throat is better today.
1: Oh, yeah? But that's always the first sign.
2: I know.
0: Well, this scintillating conversation has garnered two calls on the line.
1: They feel sorry for me because I have a cold. I was just thinking about this conversation and kind of the bigger thing is like the kinds of things people will do to help Yellowstone Public Radio survive
0: are
1: just epic.
0: It is true.
2: They really are, yeah.
0: Yeah. All right. Clementine Ranch, still $4.59?
2: Still $4.59
0: All right.
2: On that
0: Well, yeah, we're still going to put out that call there for family-owned farms and ranches.
2: It has been a great run on the Clementine Ranch match today. Sometimes it can be a difficult one to meet. And so, we've taken $3,000 off of that, too. Yeah.
0: And I hope you've been able to enjoy some of the music that we've been featuring today. It's a little bit outside the box of what TJ would do on a normal basis, but so far it's all era appropriate.
1: Well, and I think TJ would get off on a theme, too, right?
0: Oh,
1: I mean,
0: for sure.
1: As I recall, he would get really in the weeds and it'd get really abstract, but
0: That's true.
1: Would all come back together, perhaps.
0: Yep, it would. I don't like the coming back part. I like just trailing off.
2: Just like way out in the weeds,
0: random abstract things. And then
1: I mean, that's very public radio, too.
0: It is. I one of the things that I thought was so great was during the This American Life fundraiser, Ira Glass was talking about the origins of This American Life. And part of it was he was producing David Sedaris short stories or essays for Morning Edition and All Things Considered, and they could only be 9 minutes long. And he was like, well, what if they could be longer? And that was essentially the genesis of This American Life, was how do we take this longer form? You know, and up till then, when you think about it, it was the only place for you to get like a David Sedaris essay was public radio, and that was limited to 9 minutes. So there were even limitations on that. So how do you take that thing one further?
1: Well, and I think 9 minutes in broadcast time is an eternity. I mean,
0: it is.
1: Most news stories are less than a minute.
0: Yep.
1: I think the aim was 45 seconds.
0: Yep. And then, I mean, like 3 minutes and then commercial, 4 minutes, 5 minutes. I mean, you know, come on. I've talked without breathing for 12 minutes. So,
2: and everyone was so excited to hear that, Ken.
1: I have a thank you.
0: Oh, please do.
1: Jason Kapfer from Billings. Thank you very much.
0: And actually, when you think about it, this is quite subdued for a conversation during a TJ fundraiser.
2: I know. I feel like I should be a little more snarky because TJ would have been, you know. Cause
0: I'm just so glad we don't have the horn anymore. I mean,
2: I know
0: God
2: TJ
0: bless him,
2: loved it,
0: but that horn was it was horrible. And he would always talk. He would always talk about how he oiled the bulb of the horn. And of course, Adam Stedman and Guy Moody are sitting here looking at each other, like completely. How do you not comment on?
2: I know.
0: The oiling
2: of
0: the bulb.
2: I think Adam likes the horn as much as TJ.
0: I know.
2: He was always looking for it.
0: Yeah.
2: Yes, I think he knew it just drove me crazy. So
0: yeah, well, it, not just you. It drew three different
2: development
0: directors absolutely crazy. Yeah. Oh, that horn. He found it in like where he finds everything else, a thrift shop.
2: And I was going to say antique store, thrift store.
0: And it was, you know, perfect, except the rubber on the bulb would get, so he had to oil the bulb. 406-657-2941. Call or text donate to 800-441-2941, ypradio.org. Memories of TJ. Let's go to another. Do we want to go to another segment of music? Or
2: I think so. Do we have some people on the phone?
0: No, we have two people on the phone.
2: Okay, great.
0: Yeah. All right. So let's do this. So this is my ode to Sue. this is because Sue, I love it. It's just funny because we, you know, and Sue, I know you grew as you grew up. You grew up in New York City during the seminal age of the OG punk rock scene. So it's not like you don't have street cred for this. But as your life has progressed and as your musical tastes have changed, your entire idea about what constitutes a short song has become completely and utterly skewed. So I thought, well, what can I cram 6 songs into one segment? And so we're going to start, we've got, and this is of, except for the last song, this is all of a very particular age and a very particular style of music, and one that I absolutely love. We're going to start with Elvis Costello and the Attractions. This also includes The Police, The English Beat, The Clash, The Jam, and then a more recent band called XX. But we're going to cram 6 songs into the next less than 14 minutes. All right, 406-657-2941. 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Help us meet the match so that we can go home, because Jill, even though, I mean, I don't mean this in a negative way, but is starting to look like death warmed over. So we need to make sure that she gets home. And so sympathy pledge.
1: Please let us out of the germ.
0: Yeah, out of the germ box. Yeah, the germ gauntlet. 406-657-2941. 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YPRadio.org. I think the only thing worse than you and I at the end of the week is you and I at the end of the week both sick.
2: Oh, that would be really bad. Then it will be only you and I left in here because no one else will enter.
0: It'll be like the back half of the movie Contagion.
2: Yeah.
0: All right.
3: Yeah.

0: All right, XX from their 2014 album XX. That's the outlier in this six-song set that we heard that we crammed all into less than 14 minutes. In the City from The Jam, The Sound of The Jam, 1977. This is Take Me Back to High School. I was a big Jam fan. And The Clash, Coca-Cola from London Calling, 1979. Before that, Rankin Full Stop, The English Beat, Tears of a Clown, 1979. This is the B-side, and sometimes the B-side is the better song of a single. This is the B-side to The English Beat's covers of The Tears of a Clown. Now, The English Beat had to be named The English Beat because there already was a band in America called The Beat, and so they named themselves The Beat, and that was okay in the UK, but when they came over here, they had to rename them The English Beat. So The English Beat from 1979, Tears of a Clown. Zenyatta Bandata, The Police, 1980. That is Canary in a Coal Mine, one of my favorite songs off of that. The Police have kind of lost their luster for me over the years. I was a big Police fan.
1: I think it was Sting's kind of new agey.
0: I know. Like, yeah, the tantric sex thing and all of the... Yeah,
1: I get it.
0: Yeah, it was a little much, but...
1: Forgetting Elvis.
0: Yeah, and then Elvis Costello and the Attractions, This Year's Model, 1978. You belong to me. And folks, we are done, and you can hear the abject happiness in my voice and the relief in Jill's voice.
1: And I have thank yous.
0: We do have a bunch of thank yous, but I want to say that we were able to satisfy both the Clementine Ranch match and the Ron Smith match. Thank you so much. We had some nice gifts. When we talked today, Doubter, Jill, you had said it was going to be a really big lift because we were at 73,000, and I said, hopefully we'll end the day at $100,000. Folks, $102,916. We are $84 away from $103,000. Well, folks, that's fantastic. Record, oh, Jill, you know that I'm just kidding.
2: You are usually the negative Nelly, and I'm usually the one saying, oh, yeah, we'll make it. No problem.
0: Negative Nelly.
2: The negative Nelly.
0: Okay.
2: Well, what do you want me to call you? Negative.
0: The nattering nabobs of negativity. What was that? Who was that that said that? The nattering nabobs of negativity. It was somebody in the Nixon administration. Okay. Well, read your thank yous.
1: I like that you point at me as if I am the Watergate specialist.
2: He knows I'm not. So,
0: I was going to just, Nixon era specialist.
2: Of the two of us, there's much more chance that you would know.
1: It is true, but I am absolutely have no idea. But Ken will look it up. But in the meantime, we have to thank these lovely folks who put us over the top. We have a generous donor from Helena. Thank you so much. Jim and Chris Scott from Billings.
2: Thank you
1: so much. And Lad Coates from Billings. Thank you.
0: Oh, Lad. Thank you so much. TJ would love to.
2: TJ always loved to hear Lad's name come across.
0: Yeah, that's true. All right. The nattering nabobs of negativism. William Sapphire wrote the speech, but it was Spiro Agnew who we all knew how Spiro Agnew ended up. So Spiro, oh boy. All right, well, this ended on a good note, I think
2: so.
0: Don't you think, everybody? Yeah. We all think so.
2: And we get to go back to some regular programming.
0: We do get to go back to some regular programming, and we get to leave a little bit early. We're really happy about that. We do have a couple of minutes, so what we're going to do is go out. Sue, I had a whole Tom Waits thing planned, some other stuff, some other music.
1: Just for Paul.
0: This is from Tom Waits' first album, Closing Time, from 1973. This is his rendition of Ice Cream Man. And thanks so much, everybody. We'll see you tomorrow.

0: 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I'm in Bozeman this week in the home of Betsy Gaines Quammen. 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
3: 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We'll talk with the late, formerly incarcerated saxophonist Charles Neville. I'm Nick Spitzer. 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

That you lied. Well, I'm gonna be here for the rest of my life, and all I did was shoot my wife.

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Could I have a glass of water? And San Quentin, just for you.

0: 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Our program Midnight Special, Shine a Light on Me, with prison music and musicians at Angola and beyond, is underwritten by a major grant from the National Endowment for the Humanities. 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
0: Since this prison music program was produced, New Orleans saxophonist and our colleague Charles Neville passed away in 2018 at age 79. 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